We now bring you a Bible reading which describes the healing power of Jesus. We then relate this passage to Swami's teachings.

Now, when Jesus returned, a crowd welcomed him, for they were all expecting him. Then a man named Jairus, a ruler of the synagogue, came and fell at Jesus' feet, pleading with him to come to his house, because his only daughter, a girl of about 12, was dying. As Jesus was on his way, the crowds almost crushed him, and a woman was there who had been subject to bleeding for 12 years, but no one could heal her. She came up behind him and touched the edge of his cloak, and immediately her bleeding stopped. "Who touched me?" Jesus asked. When they all denied it, Peter said, "Master, the people are crowding and pressing against you." But Jesus said, "Someone touched me. I know that power has gone out from me." Then the woman, seeing that she could not go unnoticed, came trembling and fell at his feet. In the presence of all the people, she told why she had touched him and how she had been instantly healed. Then he said to her, "Daughter, your faith has healed you. Go in peace." While Jesus was still speaking, someone came from the house of Jairus, the synagogue ruler. "Your daughter is dead," he said. "Don't bother the teacher anymore." Hearing this, Jesus said to Jairus, "Don't be afraid. Just believe, and she will be healed." When he arrived at the house of Jairus, he did not let anyone go in with him, except Peter, John, and James, and the child's father and mother. Meanwhile, all the people were wailing and mourning for her. "Stop wailing," Jesus said. "She is not dead, but asleep." They laughed at him, knowing that she was dead. But he took her by the hand and said, "My child, get up." Her spirit returned, and at once she stood up. Then Jesus told them to give her something to eat. Her parents were astonished, but he ordered them not to tell anyone what had happened.

In the reading, we learn of the divine healing power inherent in Jesus. Swami comments on his mission to heal the sick in this passage. Some of you may ask why there should be a hospital at all here. Why should Baba not cure disease by an exercise of his will? That is the question. Well, for one thing, this hospital is not my only hospital. Hanumant Rao has a hospital in Madras where disabled children are treated and trained to be useful and self-respecting individuals. That, too, is my hospital. In fact, all hospitals everywhere are mine. I visit them all. Why? All those who call out from their hearts for succor, in whatever language, from whatever clime, whether from hospital or homes, are mine.

0: Our next Bible reading finds Jesus speaking to his disciples and describing himself as the Good Shepherd. We follow this passage with a comparison to Swami's teachings.
1: Jesus said, "I tell you the truth, the man who does not enter the sheep pen by the gate, but climbs in by some other way, is a thief and a robber. The man who enters by the gate is the shepherd of his sheep. The watchman opens the gate for him, and the sheep listen to his voice. He calls his own sheep by name and leads them out. When he has brought out all his own, he goes on ahead of them, and his sheep follow him because they know his voice. But they will never follow a stranger. In fact, they will run away from him because they do not recognize a stranger's voice." Jesus used this figure of speech, but they did not understand what he was telling them. Therefore, Jesus said again, "I tell you the truth, I am the gate for the sheep. All who ever came before me were thieves and robbers, but the sheep did not listen to them. I am the gate. Whoever enters through me will be saved. He will come in and go out and find pasture. The thief comes only to steal and kill and destroy. I have come that they may have life and have it to the full. I am the good shepherd. The good shepherd lays down his life for the sheep. The hired hand is not the shepherd who owns the sheep. So, when he sees the wolf coming, he abandons the sheep and runs away. Then the wolf attacks the flock and scatters it. The man runs away because he is a hired hand and cares nothing for the sheep. I am the good shepherd. I know my sheep, and my sheep know me, just as the Father knows me, and I know the Father. And I lay down my life for the sheep. I have other sheep that are not of this sheep pen. I must bring them also. They too will listen to my voice, and there shall be one flock and one shepherd. The reason my Father loves me is that I lay down my life, only to take it up again. No one takes it from me, but I lay it down of my own accord. I have authority to lay it down, and authority to take it up again. This command I received from my Father." In this Bible reading, we hear Jesus revealing himself as the Good Shepherd, the supreme guide for his flock. Swami also talks to us in the same way as in the following passages. "I called on all those suffering in this endless round of birth and death to worship the feet of the Guru that was announcing himself, who had come again for taking upon himself the burden of those who take refuge in him. In order that you may attain the only goal of human life, namely, realizing the divine and becoming divine, the eternal has limited itself and come in this human form. It will reveal the ideals again and re-establish it among all men.

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That brings us to the end of this edition of Moments of Oneness. We will be back tomorrow at the same time and hope you will join us for an enlightening collection from another world faith.

Om Sri Sai Ram, humble pranams at the lotus feet of Bhagwan Baba. 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

Sairam, dear listeners, for the benefit and emancipation of all, Bhagwan Baba said that he would initiate everyone into an Ashtakshari mantra, the eight-lettered mantra, not one but two. Are you ready to get initiated by Bhagwan into these mantras? Let us now listen to the divine discourse delivered in the college auditorium during the summer course in Vrindavan at Whitefield, Bangalore on the 26th of May, 1992.

0: You just heard the Divine Discourse delivered by Bhagwan Baba in the college auditorium during the summer course in Vrindavan at Whitefield, Bangalore on the 26th of May 1992. Bhagwan said that for the benefit and emancipation of all, he would initiate all of us into an Ashtakshari mantra, not one but two. It is not anything like Om Namo Narayanaya, but Samshayatma Vinashyati, the doubter will perish, and Shraddhavan Labhate Jnanam, the one with faith gains wisdom. Both freedom from doubts and faith and interest are necessary for enlightenment, just as the positive and negative currents are needed for the light to emerge. Hence, it is necessary that freedom from doubts on the one hand and faith on the other should constitute the two banks through which the river of our life should flow, so that it may ultimately merge in the ocean of divine grace. Thank you, Sai Ram.
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0: Dear listener, it's musings time again, and today we bring you a talk from the archives of Radio Sai. Today's talk is one from the Veda walkthrough series broadcast earlier. 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
1: Loving Sairam and greetings from Prashanti Nilayam. This is my sixth talk in the Veda walkthrough series. Last time, I finally started on the walkthrough in the way I had been planning all along and took you up to the stage where a young boy is admitted to the ashram of an acharya to learn the Vedas. We now cut to the time when the disciple leaves and prepares to enter life. The disciple returns home, rejoins his family, and with the consent of his parents and relatives, marries, settles down to discharge his duties in life along with his wife, as ordained by the scriptures. I shall commence with some verses chanted during the marriage ceremony. But first, a few words of introduction about the concept of marriage in Vedic times. It is remarkable that almost all societies independently established the custom of marriage, whereby a man and a woman enter into a holy and lifelong alliance, raise a family, and try to enjoy a prosperous life. Invariably, in every community around the world, marriage was not merely a case of entering into a social contract, but also had a religious side to it, besides being an occasion for celebration and festivities. Marriage was the commencement of a new chapter in the long story of the sustenance of the human race. These days, marriage is often seen as the culmination of a romance, with focus largely on the physical union. Indeed, the excessive stress on the physical has reached a point where, during the last few decades, marriage is no longer considered necessary. A couple come together and live together as long as they please without any concept of social responsibility or of sin. Concepts such as marriage are considered to be old-fashioned, irrelevant, and even meaningless. To ridicule tradition is regarded as being very progressive and modern. Things were very different in Vedic times. Humans did not see themselves as freewheeling individuals, but as a vital part of a cosmic whole in which each one played a part as ordained to sustain the wheel of life and dharma. Dharma, that was the key word. The Brahmin in particular had not only personally uphold dharma to the best of his ability, but also had the responsibility of guiding others in doing the same. In this task, the wife was his partner, and that is why the word used for wife was sahadharmini, meaning one who participated with equal right in upholding dharma. How did the couple uphold dharma? Not merely by being truthful in all their actions, but also by discharging their various duties. Maybe I shall come to that a bit later, but for the moment, let us take it that in Vedic times, marriage was more than a matter of assisting procreation and propagating the human race. Swami has, in some of his discourses, especially a memorable one given during the summer course of 1996, described the marriage of Rama and Sita. He said on that occasion that this was no ordinary marriage. It was the coming together of Paramatma and Prakriti, meaning the coming together of cosmic consciousness as represented by Rama and divine Shakti or divine energy as represented by Sita. In a sense, the union of a man and a woman in holy wedlock symbolizes the coming together of complementary parts to make a whole. Turning to the marriage ceremony itself, it was a pretty elaborate affair that included the father giving away the bride to the bridegroom. Here, it is pertinent to recall what Swami said about the marriage of Rama and Sita. There was the holy and sacred fire, and mantras were being chanted both by Janaka, the father of the bride, and Rama, as appropriate, guided of course by celebrated rishis like Vishwamitra and Vasishta. At one point, Janaka says, "Here is my daughter Sita." Rama was expected to turn towards her and take a look at her. He did not. Turning to the marriage ceremony itself, it was a pretty elaborate affair that included the father giving away the bride to the bridegroom. Here, it is pertinent to recall what Swami said about the marriage of Rama and Sita. There was the holy and sacred

Once more, Rama did not look in the direction of Sita. After the third time, Rama said to Janaka, "I am not yet formally married, and an unmarried man must not look at young women." One might say that this was the limit, but that was how seriously the observance of code of conduct was taken in those days. One thing striking about the Vedic marriage is the central role played by the sacred fire. Agni, the Lord of Fire, plays the role of a witness, and all declarations and promises are made with Agni as the witness. This is the equivalent of taking an oath by placing one's hand on the Bible or the Quran or whatever. In the Vedic system, the entire marriage is performed with Agni as the witness. Once one swears by Agni, one is supposed to keep one's promise, come what may. Incidentally, Swami narrates an interesting incident that occurred during Rama's wedding. One of the promises that the groom makes is that he would fulfill the wishes of his wife or something to that effect. When the priest chanted that mantra, Rama was supposed to repeat it. He did not. The priest chanted the mantra a second time, and once more Rama remained silent. The priest then said, "Rama, you must chant this mantra." Rama said in reply, "I am sorry, but I will not." "Why?" asked the priest. Rama then said, "I belong to the royal family. One day I would have to rule as a king. For a king, his subjects must always come first, and only then the wife. If I make this promise, then it would require me to give top priority to my wife, which would go against the dharma of kings." So you see, once again, an example of the primacy given to dharma. Turning to some of the rituals associated with Vedic marriage, the groom takes the hand of the bride, and this, by the way, is probably the first time he touches her. And as the bride gets up, she is supposed to step on a stone, placing the tip of her right foot. At that time, the groom says, "Come, step on the stone, be strong like a stone, resist enemies, overcome those who attack you." After this, the bridegroom pours some parched rice into the bride's joined palms and says, "This grain I spill, may it bring well-being to me and unite you to me. May Agni hear us." Agni is not only the witness but also a protector. After the bridegroom finishes saying those words, the bride pours the grain into the fire. Perhaps this is symbolic of conveying the appeal to Agni. The groom then continues, "This woman, scattering grain into the fire, prays, 'Blessings on my husband. May my relatives prosper.'" The couple then walk around the fire with the groom chanting suitable mantras, symbolic of their union as man and wife. After this comes the famous ritual of the seven steps, during which the bride takes step after step while the groom says, "One step for vigor, two steps for vitality, three steps for prosperity, four steps for happiness, five steps for cattle, six steps for seasons, seven steps for friendship, to my devoted." After the seventh step, the bride remains still while the groom says, "With seven steps we become friends. Let me reach your friendship. Let me not be severed from your friendship. Let your friendship not be severed from me." Next, touching the heart of the bride, the groom says, "I hold your heart in serving fellowship. Your mind follows my mind. In my word you rejoice with all your heart. You are joined to me with the Lord of all creatures." The couple then depart from the wedding site, the bride following the groom to his house, or rather the house of his parents. When they leave, they carry an earthen pot, a part of the sacred fire, which they are supposed to keep alive throughout their marriage. Fire thus becomes the constant witness in the lives of the couple. When the couple reach the house of the groom, he says, "Enter with your right foot. Do not remain outside." There the couple sit in silence till dusk

0: falls and the stars become visible. The couple then go out when the husband points the pole star to the wife saying, "You are firm and I see you. Be firm with me, O flourishing one. Brahaspati has given you to me to live with me for 100 years, bearing children by me, your husband." I am not sure if I have given the flavor of the Vedic marriage rites, but if I have managed to convey the cosmic view they had of marriage in those times, then I would have done my job. Let me go back to this dharma business. Dharma is often translated as righteous conduct. To us with a so-called secular vision, right conduct might mean being truthful, not harming others, and so on. Yes, all these do form a part of right conduct. But in those distant times, duty was the cornerstone of right conduct. A man might never tell a lie. A man might never harm another person. But if he was not true to his duties, then he was straying away from dharma. In life, duty called for, among other things, the expression of gratitude. These days, one seldom realizes what one owes to others. After the end of the famous Battle of Britain, Winston Churchill said in a tribute to the young men of the Royal Air Force, RAF, "Never have so many owed so much to so few." In life, each of us owes so much to so many, starting from God. And yet, how often we remember them with gratitude. In Vedic times, yajna was one of the means by which various debts were discharged. Swami says, and I quote, "There are 5 yajnas prescribed as mandatory for every human being." End of quote. Let me now list these 5 yajnas spelt out by Swami. They are Rishi Yajna, Pitru Yajna, Deva Yajna, Atithi Yajna, and Bhuta Yajna. I shall now explain what each of these yajnas mean, starting with Rishi Yajna. It was the rishis who gave the scriptures, especially the Vedas. One therefore owes an expression of gratitude to the sages of old. How does one thank them? Well, by remembering them for a minute and then studying the scriptures intently. One was not expected to just turn the pages of the books of scriptures, but remind oneself of all the diktats mentioned therein. Next, Pitru Yajna. Normally, the word Pitru means parents, but in Vedic times, Pitru also meant ancestors. We really do not know or realize how much we owe to our ancestors. Indeed, if today we are well off in many respects, it is in no small measure due to the sacrifice the ancients made in their time. Here, I am reminded of a talk that late Mr. V.K. Narasimhan, then editor Sanatana Sarathi, gave to Swami students in the Divine Presence in Thrai Vrindavan. I happened to be present. Mr. Narasimhan said, in his own inimitable style of course, "Many of you students dream of going to America because that seems like the land of milk and honey. But do you know that if America is prosperous today, it is because of the tremendous hard work and enormous sacrifices made by the immigrants of last century? You want to enjoy the benefits of their sacrifice, but what about your own contribution? This country needs sacrifice, and you must stay here and do what the immigrants did in America 100 years ago. Then this country too would become prosperous." That is the gist of what Mr. Narasimhan said. Talking of America becoming rich, I am reminded of a nice story involving the famous film actor and comedian Danny Kaye, who was once the UNICEF ambassador, bringing love and cheer to children all over the world, especially in countries where there was much suffering. Danny Kaye's father came to America from Poland, maybe in the very early part of the last century. As you perhaps know, hundreds of thousands of people from all parts of Europe poured then into America, seeking a better life. Danny Kaye's father was one of them. After a few years, he returned to his hometown in Poland for a brief visit. His friends back home immediately surrounded him and plied him with all sorts of questions about America. One of them asked, "Is it true that in America the streets are paved with gold?" Danny Kaye's father said in reply, "No, it is not true that the streets in America are paved with gold. In fact, most of the streets are not paved at all, not even with stone. And do you know what my job is? Paving the streets with stone." So you see, there is no free lunch ever, and whatever benefits we enjoy granted to us by society, we have a duty to be thankful for. In the Vedic age, the expression of gratitude formed an important part of one's life. Okay, so far I have dealt with two yajnas. Now on to the third yajna, the Deva yajna. This meant offering reverential homage to the preceding deities, especially those associated with the forces of nature. Why should one offer such homage? The ancients believed that if we have rain, we owe a duty to express thanks to the god of rain. If we get sunshine, we owe a duty to the sun god, and so on. In this day and age, all this might seem amusing, if not downright stupid. But I'll put it this way. We need not exactly pray to this deity or that deity, but we could we not, to say the least, at least pray to God Almighty for the sun, the wind, the rain and so forth, without which we would all be dead. Besides, do we not have an obligation to keep the elements of nature pure, meaning not polluting air, water and land? I cannot but recall here a Thrayi session many years ago when I was privileged to be present along with Swami's students. Swami said that modern man ridicules the ancients as being superstitious and stupid. Modern man says, "Look at these fools. They worship the land, the water, the air, and even snakes. How idiotic." Swami then said, "The ancients did not pollute the air, they did not pollute water, and they respected all the constituents of nature, including all animals. But modern man, besides polluting heavily land, water, and air, is also destroying entire forests and wiping out many species of animals without concern for eco and biobalance. Who is more stupid, modern man who is wrecking all the gifts of God, or the ancients who not only preserved what God gave them, but also were thankful to God for the blessing?" One cannot give a more powerful assessment of Vedic life and philosophy. Incidentally, this respect for ancestors and the environment is to be found in many traditional cultures, for example among American Red Indians. Only, the Vedic seers saw the universe in a much larger cosmic setting than did the people of other cultures, as I shall perhaps explain in a later talk. Couple of words now about the remaining two yajnas, namely Atithi Yajna and the Bhuta Yajna. The former involves offering cordial and loving hospitality to guests, while Bhuta Yajna means doing everything one can to sustain all the components of the environment, plants, trees, fishes, birds and animals. The husband dutifully performed all these yajnas, and the wife rendered all the support that was necessary. Before I proceed further with the Vedic journey, I think it is useful for me to pause for a moment and reflect on the above yajnas, especially their relevance to modern times. To many, all these may appear to be a waste of time, but instead of focusing on the procedures associated with Vedic rites, let us concentrate on the basic principles of Vedic life. The first thing is the concept of a family. The family is the atom of society, and it has been so throughout history in all places and in all cultures. It is only in recent times that the concept of the family is being severely rocked with practices that seek to make marriage irrelevant, all in the name of personal freedom. I recall reading when I was the Vice Chancellor a convocation address given by a Canadian lady, an educationist, to one of our universities. She said that 150 or about even 100 years ago, most people in Canada lived on farms. Every farm was run by a family, and all the farm work had to be done by all the members of the family, the father, the mother, the sons, and the daughters. Since all did more or less the same type of work, there was no question of gender bias, and there automatically prevailed a sense of equality. The Canadian educationist then said, when Canada started getting industrialized, more and more people started moving to the cities, and things started changing suddenly and dramatically. Many men went to work in offices, and their work took them on tours. They could then have a good time while on the road, drinking and spending time on the golf courses, visiting nightclubs and so on. The women, on the other hand, slogged in the home, doing kitchen work, bringing up the children and so on. This lady, Canadian lady that I mentioned, said that that was when feminist feelings started to rise and become strong. What I am getting at is that when life strays away from duty, imbalance results. In Vedic society, the focus was always on duty, responsibility, and the sustenance of society as well as nature. Analyze every yajna that I mentioned, and you will find the undercurrent of duty. Let us take Rishi yajna as an example. One may say, why should I be bothered? I don't care for rishis. The point is not being bothered about rishis, but about the fact that one moves forward on what we have been handed down. You know what Newton, the great scientist, said? He said, if I have been able to look farther than others, it is because I was standing on the shoulders of others. We do this all the time in science. We can't say, this Galileo, he lived 500 years ago. That's all old stuff. Forget it. We can't do that. When we teach first year physics, we have to teach what Galileo, Newton, and even what Archimedes discovered. There is an essential continuity in knowledge in all branches. We can't also say, okay, Newton is relevant, but the rishis are not. Let me tell you, it was the ancient rishis who gave us our first ideas about planetary motions, etc., in India at least. They it was who made the first almanacs. In India, the neem is used for 100 things on account of its wonderful medicinal properties. This knowledge about medicinal properties of neem, turmeric, etc. comes to us from very ancient times. We cannot scoff them, can we? In short, Rishi Yajna must be seen as an expression of gratitude to our ancients for everything they have given to us, from the discovery of fire, the invention of the wheel, and so on, right down to developing agriculture and metal forming. Expression of gratitude is a sign of refinement. Ingratitude, on the other hand, is a sign of uncivilized behavior. As for Pitru Yajna, it does not mean performing some kind of rituals, but remembrance of dead ancestors and, more important, being ready to perform any sacrifice for one's parents. Compulsions of modern life have become such that people have been slowly conditioned to giving importance to their own personal security in terms of money, job, career, and so on. Inevitably, parents slide down in priority, especially when they have fulfilled their role. Next thing is they are seen to be irrelevant and a nuisance. This is not a Western attitude, but a global one. I recall seeing two wonderful dramas staged in the Purnachandra Hall many years ago on the occasion of Chinese New Year's Day. In both these dramas, the theme was how in the present day, old parents are neglected or even abandoned. I learned then that this sort of thing, neglect of parents that is, happens not only in America and India, but also in China. By the way, on both occasions, there was a young Chinese boy who literally stole the show. It was a great hit, and Swami liked his acting very much. If I am not mistaken, I think he materialized a chain for that boy. A word now about Atithi Yajna. This had special relevance to the ancient times, when sannyasis wandered across the land. Sannyasis are by definition renunciates. They have no family, no home, no money, no nothing. They wander supposedly to visit holy shrines, but during their wanderings, they always speak about God and spread the good word. In those days when a sannyasi came to a village, the people of the village would welcome him and offer hospitality. They considered it not only an honor but also a duty to do so, since that was what was commanded by the Vedas. Suppose the villagers had not done this. The sannyasis could not have played their role and contributed to society. The Vedic philosophers knew all about system management. If an institution was beneficial, it had to be sustained, and a procedure had to be devised for it. Thus, all procedures were based on the principle of dharma. The same goes for Bhuta Yajna. We have in India a festival called Nagapanchami, when the snake is worshipped. People are petrified when the word snake is uttered. Yet, in those times, it was considered a duty to worship the snake. The Vedic seers might not have known all the details we now know about ecological balance, but this they certainly knew. Everything in the universe has been created by God with a definite purpose. This applies to everything from the hydrogen atom to the black hole. We may or may not know about the purpose, but a purpose there certainly is in the divine master plan. Today, the green people and such others make a lot of noise about the environment. Very good and very necessary. But why this need? Because people have forgotten all about Bhuta Yajna. In Ecuador, they want to cut down pristine rainforests to drill for oil. In Alaska, the wilderness is being disturbed for oil. In China, huge dams are being built so that more electricity can be generated. A Chinese environmentalist was asked about these dams. She said that the dams were a disaster. She was then told, "But you see, if dams are not built, then more coal would have to be mined, producing electricity. Mining is a dangerous activity and so many people are being killed. Moreover, coal-fired power stations will belch carbon dioxide. So, is it not better to generate electricity out of water from dams than from coal?" The environmentalist replied, "I think there is yet another alternative. It is to decrease our desires, our wants and our consumption. Then we would not need so much electricity. And when we do not need extra electricity, we do not have to build dams or mine more coal." So, this environmentalist lady has, by her own reasoning, come to the same conclusion that formed the basis of Vedic society. Only the Vedic seers linked it all always to God. Let me wrap up. Man married mainly to sustain dharma with his wife as an equal partner. He had his part to play and she had hers. Nothing was considered inferior and nothing was considered superior. Duty, responsibility and obligation form the core of one's life. The Vedic seers were firmly of the view that it was only when these virtues were given primacy that there would be harmony in society and human life could be sustained properly. Today, most virtues are summarily dismissed on one of two counts. Either one says it is irrelevant or one says it is not workable in this day and age. I believe both arguments are false and escapist. Duty, responsibility and obligations are often evaded in the name of freedom. What is this so-called freedom? People say freedom means one can do what one likes in an unfettered manner. But seldom do people who talk like this realize that they are not really free but a slave to their senses and mind. Who is the one who is really free? Swami says, the one who is rid of attachments and the dictates of the body, the senses and the mind, is the one who is really free. Why is there so much obsession with so-called freedom to do what one likes? I heard an American author the other day on the radio. He put it like this. He said that these days, the media, all owned by rich barons, of course, want to deliver all of us lock, stock and barrel to the big corporations so that we buy what they want us to buy. And we invest our money where they want us to invest. This hypothesis is not as far-fetched as it might seem, but I shall not go into that topic here. There is, however, a strong empirical correlation between the growth of advertising, the craze for freedom, the growth of consumerism, etc. This we must note. All those who are swept by the glitter and glamour of so-called freedom and all the joys it is supposed to confer are totally oblivious to social costs. Those who want to grab wealth do so at the expense of individuals and society. Ultimately, it is society that pays and pays heavily too. All this is well known, of course, but ostrich-like, everyone wants to hide from the truth because it's so inconvenient. Vedic society was built on the concept that since nature and society are what sustain us all, they must receive primacy and not the individual. Marriage too was seen in this total framework and not in terms of romance or sense gratification. I am sorry I have not given as much of the details of the wedding mantras as I would have liked, but I hope I can make amends when we manage to bring a Vedic scholar to our studios. Next time, I shall take you a bit more along the Vedic path, giving glimpses of how Dharma was sustained in society. Thank you for listening. Jai Sai Ram.
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1: Sai Ram, and welcome to the series OMS. In this series, we present to you short episodes from the lives of devotees and students, which make us exclaim in joy, "Oh my Sai!" This is a series of 100 episodes specially produced to commemorate the 100th year of the Divine Advent. In this episode, we have Brother Partha Sarathy, an alumnus of the Sri Satya Sai Institute of Higher Learning, sharing an OMS moment with us entitled "The Maze of His Grace."

0: 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The moment was filled with so much of grace, scholarship, and Swami's love towards the students and the scholars and all. It started off with Swami's procession starting off, and then right behind Swami walking was the Vice Chancellor, Registrar, and beside Registrar there were two students holding the emblem of the institute. Swami sat down and the whole conference hall was filled with silence. Swami then got up very gracefully and then in his sweet voice said, "I declare the convocation open."
1: I declare the convocation open.
0: And it was such a beautiful, small sentence, but that's filled with so much of love, so much of grandeur, and the formality of the occasion, that every student who studies here, who passes out of these institutes portals, remembers those words even today, ringing in the ears, and Swami presents his loving smile. Following a few months later, the next year, one day, it so happened that I was called by my warden, sir, to be with another boy, a classmate of mine, to be in the presence of Swami. Unaware of what the occasion was and what the demand of the event was, I went in with a bit of scare in my heart. And then when I went to the darshan, Swami called lovingly, he asked, "Where did you come from?" I said, "Swami, this is where I come from." Swami said, "Chala manchidi bangaru, chala santosham." And then it turned out I got selected to be one of those two boys who could carry the institute's emblems. And then later, when I got selected and I was preparing for the event, there was this Narayan Seva that happened in the Hillview Stadium, and Swami was there giving the prasadam to the devotees, and being students, we were organizing all of those distribution of the prasadam events. It so happened that there was a commotion and I just rushed to save some of those people around, the students and Anandapur students. And in the process, I found that myself against a thick beam, iron beam that was on the right side of the Hillview Stadium. And I hit my head against that, and I can still feel the injury, the nose that I had at that point of time. When that happened, the blood started profusely bleeding. I could not really contain the blood, and some of my student friends helped me to the general hospital to get the treatment. And because of the fact that it was Narayan Seva and a lot of commotions and a lot of festivities happening around, there were no staff, nobody, literally nobody was there in the hospital. But it was all empty. And suddenly, out of blue, one gentleman came, very smiling, very loving person. He came, he said that, "I'm the doctor here." Suddenly I got a call from nowhere saying that there was a need for me to be here in the hospital. So I just came rushing, driving the car. "So is this you?" He just looked at me with my nose bleeding profusely, and he immediately attended to me. There was nobody else. And again, this is all Swami's grace that he sent this person to attend to me in the time of emergency, in time of need. And all of this time I was praying very, very profusely to Swami. Why? Because I did not want to miss the opportunity of being with Swami during the convocation. I was in the back of my mind, I was thinking that, "No, Swami, please do not take away the opportunity that you blessed me with. Please let me carry the institute's emblems with you during the convocation. I was literally crying all my way, thinking that this could potentially be an obstacle, be a roadblocker for me, that the opportunity that was given to me would be taken away. And when, with these prayers going on in my mind, this gentleman, the doctor, came and he helped me. He has actually put 3 stitches onto my part of the nose that got bleeding, and then between the eyes and the upper part of my nose. Immediately attended, and then that's when it turned out that I could get away with those stitches. It was not really that bad in terms of injury, but it left an indelible mark on the top of my nose. And all of these happening, I was praying inside that, please for me, do not take away this opportunity that you blessed me with all this happening. With those prayers in mind, I went to the hostel later that evening. Warden sir was there in the hostel, and a few of the boys and the teachers were there. We were discussing what we should do in order to ensure that the continuation happened with respect to my being as the institute mace boy, the emblem boy. The next morning came, I went to darshan. I got the opportunity to be in front of Swami. I stood up and asked Swami, what should I do? He said, Kurcho Bangaru, Kurcho Bangaru. So, yemi problem ledu, Kurcho. And then he didn't stop at that. He actually said a couple of sentences that actually took my breath away. That was the Oh My Sai moment, which could literally ring even in my ears, in my ears even today. And Swami said, in continuation of that, Bangaru, he said, Pettukunte kalladudu iddaru pettukovali. Lekapothe iddaru vaddu. Appudu baaguntundi. Meaning, Swami said, if both the boys keep the glasses, that would be good. Otherwise, both the boys should not keep. I was like, what was Swami referring to? And then it struck to me that the previous evening, when we were discussing the options, one of the options happened to be to have glasses or spectacles so that I could wear the spectacles so that it covers the part of the injury. And this was discussed in a closed room with a warden and just a few boys, and nobody else knew about this. And Swami reflected, it's his omnipresence that actually kind of brought out that point. Swami hinted straight, directly, very directly, he said that, pettukunte iddaru pettukunte, that means that he was actually trying to say that do not worry about what happened. It has to happen, it happened. I'm there for you, I'll take care of you. At the same time, he hinted about his omnipresence in a direct way. He actually, it felt to me that Swami was there right with us in the room with Warden Sir when we were discussing options. Swami was there right with us. He was listening to us. He was guiding us. He was actually assuring us that do not worry. I'm here. I'll take care of you. With that as an assurance, I went to Warden Sir literally running all the way to the hostel from the mandir. I could still remember that day where I was like literally running without even having my slippers or anything. I just ran back to the hostel and conveyed this to the wardens and the teachers. We were all thrilled. We were literally thrilled and very, very excited about how Swami could literally remove all the obstacles with just one sleight of his hand, with one smile, with one assurance that he gives, and how it all unfolds in terms of the drama that we all had to endure. And then the next day, the convocation started. I was part of the procession, and another Oh My Sai moment that day was when I was part of this procession before the event started. We were instructed by Swami to hold the emblem in a way. So we were in front of the Swami's room, and Swami came out very lovingly, very smilingly. He just opened the curtain and he just took one step outside his room and came towards me. And he was literally correcting the position of how I held the mace. He told that, itla pette baaguntundi bangaru. If you hold like this, it will be very nice, my dear. So that's how we actually kind of corrected the position. And immediately the other boy, Venkat, who was also my classmate, he also said the same thing to him. Now you both are looking really good, Bangaru. Both of you are looking very nice. And with that, Swami blessed both of us. And we started off with the procession following Swami and then the registrar.

Saitam, you just heard the 20th episode of OMS, which is part of a 100-episode series specially produced to commemorate the 100th year of the Divine Advent. You can also watch these episodes on our YouTube channel, Sri Satya Sai Official. Thank you and Jai Saitam.

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1: Radio Sai is now pleased to present a divine discourse delivered by Bhagwan Sri Satya Sai Baba during the summer course in Indian culture and spirituality at Brindavan, Bengaluru on the 26th of May 1991. The translation of this presentation has been done afresh, paying meticulous attention to every single word Swami spoke so that the translation carries as closely as possible the meaning and the flavor of what Bhagwan said on that occasion. Over to the Divine Discourse.

Sairam, you were listening to a divine discourse delivered by Bhagwan Sri Satya Sai Baba during the summer course in Indian culture and spirituality held at Brindavan, Bengaluru on the 26th of May 1991. As you heard in this presentation, the translation of this discourse has been redone, paying careful attention to every single word Swami spoke. We hope you like this presentation of Bhagwan's discourse, in which we try to offer you the meaning of everything that Swami spoke as accurately as possible. We look forward to your feedback and comments. As always, you can email us to listener@radiosai.org. You could also WhatsApp us to this number 9393258258. Thank you and Jai Sairam.

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1: How to change without changing? Sounds a little confusing. Well, good, because in spirituality, it is good to be a little confused, for that is what will lead us to answers within eventually. And as usual, we will be also listening to some wonderful music. Today, we have the music of Dana Gillespie, Linda Gallagher, and Kasmith. Stay tuned.

Welcome back, dear listeners. So what does this mean? That is change without changing. Now, have you ever heard the phrase, life is a game, play it? What do you understand by this phrase? Swami says the whole world is but a stage and every individual is an actor. How many roles do we play as an actor? Well, take me for an example. Although I am just one individual, I don many hats. I am a son, a brother, a husband, a friend, a colleague, a musician, among many others. And in each role I play, I assume different characters so that it suits the role that I need to play. So change happens every time we interact with the people around us, depending on the environment and situations. We all play multiple roles and wear so many hats. But how do we know which is the real us? Who is the real unchanging individual that is actually changing to suit all these roles? What are the challenges we can face when playing these roles and how do we deal with them? Well, stay tuned. We'll be back with few examples after this musical break.

Welcome back, dear listeners. Now, one of the biggest challenges we face when we play these roles is getting completely immersed and involved in them to an extent that we forget who we really are. Now, for example, if we are at a party and we are meant to be having a good time, sometimes we can completely let loose ourselves in that emotions that we forget to exercise self-control. Now, in another situation, we may be at work, and due to work stress and pressure from the boss, we may crumble under the frustration and emotions, believing that this is indeed our reality. Now, the question is, how can we rise above such challenges? Well, here is a very easy tip. Always remember that you are not actually the actor. You are simply playing the role. Swami says, and I quote, "The whole world is a stage and every individual is an actor. How should the actors conduct themselves? The primary goal of every actor should be to carry out their duty in the part assigned to them. He should set aside his individuality." How? Swami continues to explain. Swami says, "During the recent festival, the students enacted a play. One student played the role of a municipal chairman. In that role, he had to behave as a municipal chairman and not exhibit his individual talents. These should be given a backseat. He should act his part well. However, who is the director of the cosmic drama? It is the divine. Every human being is a manifestation of the divine will. He has taken birth as a human being to fulfill his duty. He has to manifest his humanness. Every individual has to play his role well and acquit himself worthily." And Swami continues to say, "In the drama of life, there is a mixture of good and bad. Humanness is present in this mixture. Of the two, the good and the bad, the one known as Marakam, the other is known as Tarakam. Marakam implies that one acts on the basis that nothing belongs to him and that whatever words he utters or whatever actions he does, all belong to God and nothing is his own. He plays the role in this spirit, ascribing nothing to himself." Now, Tarakam represents the attitude of the actor who is conscious of the role he is playing and does not forget his individuality in his actions. He does not consider himself as merely playing a part, but regards himself as the doer. Now, the difference between the two is that while the former realizes the temporary nature of the part he is playing and is not attached to the things connected with the role, the other develops attachment to the role he plays and does not wish to part with the things connected with the role. So in the concept of Marakam, there is no sense of possessiveness, but in Tarakam, one is attached to what he considers as his role.

0: Welcome back, dear listeners. Now, how do we remain true to our true self as we go on playing these roles? Or in other words, how do we stay connected to Swami as we play multiple roles which requires different temperaments and skills? Now, Dr. Srikant Sola, consultant cardiologist who serves in the Sri Sathya Sai Institute of Higher Medical Sciences, Whitefield, talks about how he stays grounded to the divine self as he performs his duties as a doctor.
1: Now, when we practice meditation, we can do sitting meditation, we can do meditations while we cook, while we wash the dishes, while we interact with our colleagues, whatever it is. But we'll find that when we're really engrossed in our work, we have to be fully engaged in the task at hand, right? So as a physician, when I'm taking care of patients, when I'm in the operating room or when I'm seeing patients or I'm in the intensive care unit, wherever it is, when I'm seeing patients, my attention has to be 100% on that patient, on that particular work. And so also, your attention should be 100% on whatever work is in front of you. You can still maintain that God consciousness throughout this time. It takes some practice, but it can be done. But here's what I would recommend that you do as you develop to this much higher state. This is what you must do. When you enter into a task, you enter into it as worship for God. You give the results to God. You know that you're doing it as worship for Him. This is your personal puja, your personal worship of God, if you will. Whatever task it is, you're giving it to Swami as worship to Him. That means you try to make it the very best work that you possibly can for Him. And when you finish that task, you step out of that task and you step right back into God. Right back into your namasmarana, right back into your breathing, right back into your God awareness. You step out, you finish one activity, and you go right back into being with God. This is the type of transition you must learn to make very smoothly. And when you can make this transition smoothly multiple times during the day, you will find that you're able to maintain your consciousness very, very high. If you need to, during the day, just every hour on the hour, just take a break, just for 30 seconds or 1 minute, 2 minutes, and just reconnect with your God self. Reconnect to the God that's within yourself. That way, as you go about your daily work and your daily tasks and activities, you won't feel so disconnected from God. And by the end of the day, you won't say, oh, what happened? I didn't spend any time with Swami. I hardly even thought of Swami at all. As if there's anything else that you could think about. You know, sometimes I remember in the early days, people would say, you know, I have trouble thinking about Swami sometimes. I would think, really? How is that possible? People would say, you know, sometimes I forget about Swami. I think, really? How could you forget about Swami? Isn't He everything to you? You're a Sai devotee, right? I mean, how could you forget about Swami? And it took me a while to understand that maybe there are people who still love the things of this world more than they love Swami. And if that's so, then that is your choice. We talked about this yesterday. Every moment of the day, we choose Swami, or we choose the Maya of this world. So if you choose to continue to live in that Maya, you will forget, and you will continue to suffer, and you will continue to have disappointments and pain. But when you choose Swami, life is all bliss, life is joy, life is peace, life is happiness. Look at us and see how we live our lives. I'm not coming to you here with any big agenda or anything. You see that I'm just simply walking up here and talking to you. I don't need any notes. I simply talk to you for my own life. This is how we live. We live in God, for God. We breathe God, eat God, drink God, see God, speak God. That is the level that you have to strive for, and that is what meditation will teach you. In the beginning, do your work with 100% attention, and then step out of that work and step right back into God. As you progress, you'll be able to maintain that level of awareness no matter what you're doing. And even if the work is so intense, as it occasionally is for me, that I'm not able to think about God during that time, as soon as I step out of that work, I step right back into that high level of awareness in which I know that I am God and that everything else is God. When you do your work like that, your work becomes worship, and there's no discontinuation on your awareness. You step right back into God as soon as you step out of the task that is appropriate for you.

Welcome back, dear listeners. So what are some other ways to stop ourselves from identifying completely with the roles that we play? Now, a simple method that we can practice daily is to separate ourselves from ourselves and observe ourselves from afar. Now, if that sounds confusing, let me try again. Separate yourself from yourself and observe yourself from afar. Now, this method is called third-party reporting. Each day after going through the daily grind, make a habit to sit down and do a self-audit from a third person's perspective. And when you do this, be as impartial and as non-judgmental as you can, and do not attach any emotions or biases while making this audit. Now, for example, if I were to do an audit for myself, I would say, Chandu did fairly well today. He had a good meeting at work, and then he made some progress with the last task which he was meant to complete. So it is all about reporting on yourself to yourself as a third person. So after doing a general audit, ask this question, what could I have done better today? And then continue with the audit. Now getting back to me as the example, I would say, Chandu could have had lunch a little earlier today as he knew that he had to complete something during lunchtime, and that he should plan his time better in the future. And this will ensure that he doesn't skip meals unnecessarily. Well, just as an example, not that I skipped my meals today. So you also can try this method when you are in a dilemma or in a situation that requires you to make decisions without getting emotional. And remember always that it has to come from a place of neutrality. So if you ask, where is this place of neutrality? Who is this third party that is actually reporting on us? If we have decided to view ourselves separately from ourselves, then it is certainly not this personality that is reporting. Then who is reporting? When we do this correctly and we practice it without judgment, bias or emotional attachment, we will instantly know that all of this reporting is simply coming from our higher selves, our inner being, our inner Swami. This is a fantastic way to tune into Swami within, which also helps us to remember that indeed we can remain unchanged even when we change roles so frequently in our lives.

Welcome back, dear listeners. Swami says all human beings with their different names and forms are playing different roles on the stage of life. But the one indwelling principle in all of them is the Atma. Forgetting this basic truth about the inherent divinity of man, believing in the manifold forms and vestures worn by human beings, men are involving themselves in numerous difficulties. When you find out who is the person who has put on the garb for a certain role, you will discover the transient nature of the role. In every man, the all-pervading divine is present. When one becomes aware of the divine in him, he becomes the divine itself. If you look at some of the Vedic dictums like Brahmavid Brahmaiva Bhavati, Brahma Vidyat Apnoti Param, or Tarati Atmavit Shokam, or Neha Namasti Kinchit, or Ekameva Advatiyam Brahma. Now all these are the truths declared by the Vedas. Because man has ignored these Vedic truths, he is forgetting his true divine nature. Man should endeavor to know that by knowing which everything else is known. For instance, if the nature of clay is known, all about objects made from the clay can be known. Clay is in a mud pot, but mud pot is not in the clay. The pot is an artificial product. Likewise, what is perceived is in the perceiver, but the perceiver is not in what is perceived.

Welcome back, dear listeners. Now, here is a simple tip. Every time you find yourself in a situation where you know you are identifying deeply with the role and not with the self. And this came up when I was having a discussion with a friend of mine yesterday on this very same topic. And the formula is stop, sense, and transcend. So the first step is to stop. Stop yourself when you feel yourself getting into the situations or emotions arising from it. Allow yourself to pause and take a deep breath. Taking deep breaths always helps you to pause. It calms your mind and will help you make better decisions. Next step is to sense. Sense that there is freedom in everything we do. There is always a choice. How we react or respond to a situation is a choice. We are free to make that choice. Sense that freedom first. Sense that you can make a different choice to identify not with seen, but as the seer. And the final step is to transcend. When you know that you are not the doer and are simply an observer, you will be able to transcend any given situation or environment that you are faced with. You will be able to identify with the higher self, that inner sigh that guides and works instead from that level of awareness. Well, sounds easy, right? But as all things, it only becomes easy with ardent and continuous practice.

of silent suffering, I climbed the steep hills of continual strife. And feeling ever some presence in the air, I asked, "Are you there, my love?" But a voice came to my ears saying, "No, still further am I." So as soon as I attained to oneness, I became a bird with a body of unity and wings of everlastingness. And I continued flying in the air of quality, and I thought that I had arrived at the very throne of God. And I said to it, "O throne, they tell us that God rests upon you." But the throne replied, "We are told that he rests in a humble heart."

Love, bitter things become sweet. Through love, copper becomes golden. Through love, muddy water becomes clear. Through love, all pains are healed.

What would have been so complex, rather simple? Well, that's all it takes to understand spirituality, a mere handkerchief. There are lessons waiting to be learned in everything around us if only we have an open mind. Now, probably you all know the story of Lord Dattatreya and his 24 gurus. Once Lord Dattatreya was roaming in a forest happily, he met King Yadu, who on seeing Dattatreya so happy asked him the secret of his happiness and the name of his guru. Lord Dattatreya said that the Atman alone was his guru, and yet he had learned wisdom from 24 individuals who were therefore his gurus. Lord Dattatreya continued by saying, "My 24 gurus are 1 earth, 2 water, 3 air, 4 fire, 5 sky, 6 moon, 7 sun, 8 pigeon, 9 python, 10 ocean, 11 moth, 12 bee, 13 honey gatherer, 14 elephant, 15 deer, 16 fish, 17 a dancing girl, 18 raven, 19 child, 20 a maiden, 21 serpent, 22 an arrow maker, 23 spider, and 24 a beetle." And he went on to explain what are the lessons he learned from each of these entities. So now coming back to Swami and his example with the handkerchief, Swami says spirituality is discovering who you really are. For example, you say, "This is my handkerchief, this is my plate, this is my hand, and this is my body." Then who are you? There must be someone to say that he owns the tumbler, the plate, the handkerchief, the hand, the body, etc. When you inquire into this truth, you will realize that you are separate from all these, and in fact, you are the master of all these. That master is the Atma.

Welcome back, dear listeners. Today we are talking about to change without changing. And even as I go about interpreting discourses, talks, and several other things that will help us to decode and learn this bigger message, I realize all we sometimes need is a look outside our window. For within the bosom of Mother Nature lies simplest of answers. Isn't that what Swami did to explain spirituality? He used everyday nearby examples to simplify complex truths. For instance, his discourse on why we are not the body but the soul, using just his handkerchief as an anecdote,

0: Welcome back, dear listeners. Taking cues from the master, that is precisely what I did last evening as I mulled over this topic. Now, Puttaparthi, as they rightly say, is a land of promises, a land of great spiritual learning. The weather has been pleasant and soothing for all of us here, and we constantly witness the Dwapara Yukara's Leela as dark clouds loom far and wide, dancing during the day. They mark rather beautifully the arrival of Krishna Janmashtami in this holy month of August. And as I was lost in the alluring depiction of the yesteryear Vrindavan, the message hit me. As Parthi housed a blistering summer in the months of April and May, then it is letting us enjoy the chilly breezes during the day in August now. These are changing times indeed, wherein even adopting to the climate has become impossible. Talk about global warming. You know, Heraclitus, the great famous Greek philosopher, once said, "Everything changes and nothing stands still." And we have heard our own versions of this quote in our academic years that said, "There is nothing permanent except change." So Parthi hit us hard with a fierce summer, and now it embraces us with an uncanny pleasantness. Parthi is changing, keeping pace with the global warming, but also month on month through different weathers. It has always helped us revel in God consciousness. Change is indeed permanent for the impermanent, while what is truly permanent never changes. So there lies our answer, dear listeners, in all the everyday objects around us. Here is to finding inspiration in them all. And with that, we conclude our today's session. And if you have any queries or comments, please write to us at listener@radiosai.org. And until next time, this is Chandra Vijay signing off with a prayer. May all the beings in all the worlds be happy, happy and happy. Until next time, Jai Sai Ram.
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1: In his Guru Purnima address on the 14th of July 1992, Spiritual Guide to Millions, Bhagwan Baba explains why the ultimate goal of all spiritual effort is to experience the unity behind all diversity.

0: That was Bhagwan Baba, urging us to overcome our sense of differentiation and seek the underlying oneness behind diversity. This divine discourse was delivered on the 14th of July 1992, on the holy day of Guru Purnima.
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0: Let us offer our most prayerful and grateful salutations at the lotus feet of our most beautiful, beloved Bhagwan. Dearest Lord, You are the Supreme Master. You are the Master of our hearts, the Master of our destinies, and the Master of our every thought. Please guide us so that every thought that originates in our minds is attuned to You, so that every task we undertake is attuned to what You would expect us to do. Every word we speak is attuned to what You would want us to speak. Please bless us. With this prayer, let's move on and welcome to this fresh episode of Radio Sai Bhajan Classroom. We will learn a beautiful bhajan today, and this is how the bhajan goes.
1: Guru Mahima Gao.
0: That is the first line of the bhajan, and we will learn more as the session goes on. We will learn the lyrics, the tune, the raga, the meaning of what this bhajan conveys. We will listen to the experience of Brother Sai Prabhakar, a former student of Bhagwan's University and a very accomplished musician and a singer. He is one of the members of the Burakatha team who had the opportunity to present the Burakatha song, dance and music sequence in front of Bhagwan on innumerable occasions. So that is coming up towards the end of the program. For now, here are the lyrics.
1: Guru Mahima Gao, Guru Mahima Gao, Guru Mahima Gao. Sadguru Sai Ananta Guru, Brahmananda Ananda Guru, Sarva Dharma Priya Sai Guru, Guru Ki Vani Gao.
0: So now you know what are the words of this bhajan. Let's listen to Brother Ravi Kumar and Anirudh. They give us a slow demonstration of how this bhajan should be sung.
1: This bhajan is being sung in the scale D Pancham.

0: So that's how melodiously this bhajan flows. And you heard Brother Ravi Kumar giving us a beautiful demonstration of this along with Brother Anirudh. I think not only keen students of music, but every one of us who really love to know more about this bhajan, more about this composition, what makes this bhajan so special, whether anyone knows music or not, this bhajan has in it to uplift you. So let's ask Brother Anirudh what he thinks about this bhajan and what makes this bhajan.
1: Sairam Vishu.
0: Sairam.
1: As you rightly said, this bhajan has something in it, something mystical, and that's what is said, that music, it doesn't have a barrier or boundaries, it just touches your heart, and which is the music which is absolutely divine.
0: Yes.
1: And when it comes to some ragas which can just in one instance when you hear or when you try to sing, you get absolutely the feel, the bliss of singing, or the ecstasy in which the raga takes you is a really amazing experience which actually I cannot describe in words. So it has to be felt, and all this journey is to feel it in various forms of bhajans or music or instrumental music. So when I come to this bhajan, especially Guru Mahima Gao, it is set to the rag, Hindustani raga, called Mian Ki Malhar. And regarding this raga, actually it's a beautiful raga composed by the legendary singer Tansen. His name was Mian Tansen, and so it is Mian Ki Malhar. And if you take the root raga, actually it is Malhar. So Malhar means that which brings the rains. And there are a lot of ragas in the family of Malhars. And this is one of them, Mian Ki Malhar. The raga flows like this.

Actually, to get a better idea, I would recommend listeners to go to YouTube and listen to Pandit Jasraj. The rendition of Mian Ki Malhar by Pandit Jasraj. It's absolutely beautiful, divine. You'll be just lost in the raga with eyes closed. No words to express. And coming to this bhajan, in this bhajan, the majority part of it, like the most of the lines are composed in the Mian Ki Malhar, and maybe except a few lines where the way the Komal Ni comes,

0: that's something which is different from the Mian Kemalhar, but as a whole it adds a lot of beauty and color to the composition.
1: Amazing. Would you like to deliberate on this raga? Would you like to just sing something and in your own way express the beauty of this raga?
0: Yeah, I would definitely love to express through this raga. And perhaps this is the best time. Everything is set, the monsoon is set and the Guru Purnima is yet to come. And it all brings the harmonious melody, and definitely we can express through this raga the mood, the feelings, the beauty behind celebrating this festival, Guru Purnima. Sure.

0: Amazing. I know you can spend hours just singing this raga. The more you go deeper into it, the more you want to go even deeper into it.
1: Yeah, I would love to because of the time constraints. Yes. And
0: let's move on to the swaras of this bhajan.
1: Yeah, sure. So let's do the first line.
0: Yes.

In the second speed of this bhajan, we sing one more line after this line, which is Sai Guru Satya Sai Guru. So let's do this for us for that, and then we go to the last line.

0: There are so many bhajans like this. When you listen to the swaras, you really rise in love for the bhajan. You don't fall in love, you rise in love for the bhajan.
1: Yeah, exactly. As you said, so many bhajans, I was reminded of Jai Shri Ganesha Vighnanasha Gajanana. It's a beautiful Ganesha bhajan.
0: Amazing.
1: In me and

0: ನಟವರಗೆರೆಧರ. All these bhajans are in the lines of Mian Ki Malhar.
1: Amazing. I have seen on so many occasions when the weather around is wet, you have so many singers inspired to sing Ganagana Nila.
0: Yeah. When it rains in Parthi, there will be a Ganagana Nila Vadana in the bhajan section.
1: Amazing. So let's move
0: on. In fact, it's a competition as to sing in the morning or the evening.
1: Yeah.
0: Or, yeah.
1: Amazing. So tell us about the beat of this bhajan, Anil.
0: The beat of this bhajan is the regular 8 beat, which is Aditalam in the Carnatic classical music, also called as Keherva in the Hindustani classical music. We shall have a small demonstration in the tabla by Anand.
1: Sure.
0: 1, 2, 3, 4.

0: That was so beautiful. Thank you so much, Anirudh and Anand.
1: Thank you, Vishu.
2: Sai Ram.
0: Sai Ram. Sai Ram.
3: So with the technicalities of this bhajan done, let's now move on to that aspect of bhajan singing where we just have to forget all the nuances of singing and get into the nuances of feeling. And to help us in this endeavor, we have Brother Sai Prabhakar, an alumnus of Sri Sathya Sai Institute of Higher Learning, who was blessed to sing in the divine presence of Bhagwan for more than a decade. Sai Ram, and welcome Brother Sai Prabhakar to this episode of Radio Sai Bhajan Classroom.
1: Thank you, dear Brother Bishu.
3: So, Guru Mahima Gao, and you are someone who has experienced the love of Bhagwan in different ways, as mother, as father, as a friend, as a musician, as a director, I think the list, forget all the nuances of singing and get into the nuances of feeling. So in this endeavor, we are Brother Sai Prabhakar, an alumnus of Sri Sathya Sai Institute, blessed to sing in the divine presence of Bhagwan for more than a decade.

0: Bhagwan teaching me such a profound lesson, and this is only a Sadhguru can really grant me that in an instant, the way the Bhagwan granted you that.
1: Surely. I feel so fortunate today to be here in the Radio Sai studios. It's the most coveted place in the world, I feel, after the Swami's interview room.
0: Oh my God.
1: Because the place itself has given a lot of love, and Swami's message, you know, emanates every day from this beautiful place. So as you asked me, you know, I feel very happy and blessed to share whatever we experienced at his feet. Swami as a guru, I feel he is veritable Jagat Guru. He is a veritable Parabrahman. He is a veritable Sadguru. There are so many instances we have seen Swami guiding each one of us. At one point, we were ready with a performance. It is called Burra Katha, a traditional folk art in Telugu. We were supposed to do Shirdi Sai Katha before Bhagwan. We have practiced it for about 3 months.
0: Mm-hmm.
1: So we were holding a card in the mandir in the evening, praying to Bhagwan that, you know, if Bhagwan approves, mm-hmm. we will put it in on the next day.
0: Okay.
1: So that is the general protocol we follow here.
0: Mm-hmm.
1: We took the card. Swami asked us, you know, what is the katha? Swami Shirdi Baba katha. We are ready, Swami. Here I would like to tell that when a guru asks you, are you ready now?
0: Mm-hmm.
1: The student or the disciple should say, without any doubt in the mind, yes, I am ready, Guru. I am ready, Swami.
0: Mm.
1: Swami likes that so much.
0: Mm.
1: You know, this, I call this as absolute obedience.
0: Mm.
1: At that point, you just give yes. You don't think of what is behind your mind, whether you can do it or you cannot do it.
0: Never say no to a Guru. Never say maybe to a Guru. Never say I will try to a Guru. Say yes.
1: Exactly. Right. I think that's what Bhagavan looks for in a true sadhaka.
0: Mm.
1: That's what I feel. So we were like at that point confused. Swami asked us, are you ready now? It's like we were all, you know, kind of, what should we answer? Because we never faced this situation. And we were holding the card, and for some time there was absolute silence between three of us and Swami on the other side. And we just, Swami, yes, we will do it.
0: I mean, there's a lot of hesitation because we're not really prepared.
1: Exactly.
0: I mean, you didn't come with your costumes or anything,
1: yeah,
0: right?
1: Correct.
0: Yeah.
1: We said, yes, Swami, we will do. Then immediately Swami said so lovingly, okay, I'll wait here. You just get your things and do the performance.
0: So you didn't tell Swami, we have not brought this costume. Swami, can we do it tomorrow?
1: We never said.
0: The instrumentalists are not there.
1: Because we know the value of that, you know, the chance which we were getting from Swami.
0: Yes.
1: So we will never lose that.
0: Amazing.
1: So that's how Swami was so graceful.
0: And see, when you think about it, he was so gracious. He said, fine, I'm giving you time now. You.
1: Exactly.
0: You prepare yourself. And now once you're ready, I'll be ready.
1: Correct. Exactly. So there comes this again, the dictum of, you know, do your best. Sai will do the rest.
0: Hmm.
1: So at that point, the only word of, you know, yes, Swami, made Swami, you know, happy. And he said, okay, do it now.
0: Wow.
1: He gives you right away.
0: Amen.
1: You know, the opportunity knocks only once.
0: Mm.
1: We will have to
0: grab it.
1: That's it.
0: Take it, yes.
1: So we went running to the hostel. We took an auto outside.
0: Mm-hmm.
1: And there was this guy. We didn't know how much we paid also, you know, in that. You know,
0: how much were he asked you to have given?
1: We went to the hostel. The costumes were ready. We got it in 10-15 minutes.
0: Mm.
1: I should say one thing. Swami is so loving, Mother. The guru also... He's such a compassionate guru. He was waiting for all that time. The Vedam was going on. We went through the bhajan hall. We had the costumes. And I'll tell you, you know, the eye for detail, again, you know, the guru aspect here.
0: Mm.
1: He'll know everything. I didn't keep the anklets.
0: Oh, okay.
1: Okay, and we came to Swami to take blessings. We were about to do. And Swami asked me, ekkada gajjilu evirani?
0: Oh,
1: gajjilu means anklets.
0: Mm.
1: So Swami, I forgot. I went again inside. Wore the anklets, came back.
0: Oh, wow.
1: So that is...
0: Amazing.
1: That
0: amazing.
1: Is the...
0: He takes care of you in every minutest way.
1: Correct.
0: Yes.
1: So we did the performance. Swami was there all through. About 40-minute story. We could do it, and Swami was so happy. He guided us. He, after the story, he called all three of us and told many things.
0: Mm-hmm.
1: He gave us guidance. He told, you are at a young age, your thoughts should be pure. And he told, satsangatve nissangatvam.
0: Wow.
1: The entire Bhajagovindam Stotram Shlokam, he told us, nissangatve nirmohatvam, nirmohatvam.

0: Vinishchalatattvam, Nishchalatattve Jeevan Mukti. Wow. And he said one more important thing. Mm-hmm. If you want to have good thoughts, what should you do?
1: Hmm.
0: You should do, you know, he said, Durgandham pai Sugandham puyali. Appudanta bauntundi. Means on Durgandham, on a bad odor, smell, you should cleanse it up with good odor.
1: Fill it with
0: good odor.
1: With fragrance.
0: And how do you do it? With the Namasmarana, with these stories.
1: Wow.
0: That's how he guided us.
1: Amazing.
0: So this was one incident when I thought I would share, because this relates, you know, a Guru Shishya Parampara.
1: Yeah. Yes. And when you think about it, as you mentioned, absolute obedience, you know, unquestioning
0: correct.
1: Obedience.
0: And unflinching faith.
1: And then, you know, you also then get absolute grace, isn't it?
0: Exactly.
1: I mean, that grace just flowed.
0: Correct.
1: I mean, I think, you know, it is one thing when you come prepared for the program. And
0: correct.
1: It's another thing where you're in a daze and you don't know what is happening. In half an hour, you're actually zipping past through life, trying to do a million things in that half an hour. And suddenly
0: correct.
1: You're on the, you know, you're lofted to the stage and you're to perform, and if it comes out everything fine, then it is just His grace flowing, isn't it?
0: You're absolutely right, Bishu.
1: Amazing.
0: So this was one incident. So at this point, I'm reminded of a beautiful song on a guru.
1: Ah, sure, please.
0: It goes in Telugu.
1: Sure.
0: It says, only Sai can make you aware of who is a true guru.
1: Oh, wow.
0: And you know, only Sai can make you aware, and he can also make you aware that the guru is present in even a small ant and even a brahma.
1: Oh.
0: Chimalo, brahmalo. Mm-hmm. Even in the smallest of the smallest ants, and the biggest is the Parabrahman.
1: Wow. Yeah, please do.
0: Guru vannayo varo yeruka parache sai gupta satyamune guru tuche se sai.

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0: correct,
1: and inspire us to see God in everything,
0: correct,
1: living and non living,
0: right.
1: Amazing. Chimalo Brahmalo, you have those Annamacharya songs,
0: anoraniyan mahato mahiyan.
1: Yes, amazing.
0: He is present in the smallest of the smallest,
1: and
0: the infinite
1: and the biggest. Absolutely. In fact, when you sing this bhajan, guru mahima gao,
0: yeah,
1: you have those lines, you know, Sadguru Sai Ananta Guru.
0: Ananta
1: He is the
0: Guru.
1: Limitless one.
0: Brahmananda. This is a beautiful bhajan again.
1: Amazing.
0: Guru Mahima Gao. The raga is such a beautiful, it's set in a wonderful, you know, the feel is great for this.
1: Yes. Yes. And it elevates, you know, the line goes up, it's really
0: Gao.
1: Yes, it lifts,
0: yeah,
1: you.
0: Right.
1: It lifts you.
0: At this point, again, we had a wonderful instance where, you know, it's again, you know, I'm coming back to that absolute obedience. You know, I like that phrase. Somehow, you know, it's hovering in my mind. With your guru, you should be like that.
1: Amazing.
0: Then the grace flows automatically. At one point, he asked us, Bhagwan, after our, you know, he was so gracious that he said, He said that, you know, he will teach us some padyams and songs which he composed on his own.
1: Mm-hmm.
0: And he told us, just be with a book and pen, I will call you one day.
1: Mm-hmm.
0: So we used to carry it every day. It happened in the month of June 2009, our MBA first year. So again, scrupulously following whatever he says, we should do that. So we were carrying it every day. You know, we don't know when the opportunity door knocks. So at one point, we were holding those books every day, day by day, and we wrote the MBA entrance at the same point.
1: Mm-hmm.
0: So the interview, MBA interview, we have cleared the entrance exam. We were attending the interview on that particular morning at 9 a.m. in the morning is the interview, MBA.
1: Mm-hmm.
0: We still, you know, we went to Mandir that day. We had the books and pens,
1: mm-hmm,
0: thinking that Swami might come and he might call. Who knows? if we lose this chance, we are losing the bus.
1: Correct.
0: We cannot afford to miss the bus, because with Swami, missing a bus is like missing a lifetime.
1: So true.
0: That's how we realized. So we had those books again. During those days, Swami was, he was not coming that regularly during the mornings. But that particular day, he came in the morning. So we were sitting on the side, so that at 9 o'clock interview, we would, you know, push off 8:30, 8:35.
1: You didn't want to sit in the front, because
0: exactly,
1: if Bhagwan is on the stage, you cannot leave.
0: Exactly. And also, we cannot give excuse to the authorities there waiting for the interview that,
1: correct,
0: we are having darshan.
1: Correct.
0: Because we need to follow the institute rules.
1: Yes.
0: Otherwise, we may not get seat.
1: Mm.
0: So we were on the side towards the aisle.
1: Mm.
0: So Swami looked, he was looking at all of them, you know, he was collecting the letters. He was in a very good mood. You know, he was blessing each one. The Vedam was going on. He is a veritable Brahman. You know, the Vedam goes on. He listens every word. So suddenly he looked at us, three of us. Two of us were there, you know. Third guy is also there. But he is an MBBS doctor. Mm. At that point, he was writing MBBS. But we were attending the interview. Swami looked and he just signaled, you know, with his hand that, you know, go inside.
1: Mm-hmm.
0: He was, you know, pointing towards the interview room. Our joy knew no bounds.
1: Mm.
0: You know, at end of the day, I feel hard work and, you know, your patience pays off.
1: Yes.
0: So we were so happy. We went inside. Swami gave us one song. He taught us one beautiful song.
1: Oh, wow.
0: Rare chudara podamu. It's a Sita Kalyanam song. Ramula pendli rare chudara podamu. Ayodhya vasula ramula pendli rare chudara podamu.
1: Wow.
0: He dictated entire song. He was giving meaning by meaning. And after the song, our almighty God is so humble. He was asking us, do you like Swami's songs?
1: Oh my God.
0: Swam padyal nachaya ramiku. Swam patal nachaya. That humble he is.
1: He taught you to sing?
0: Yeah.
1: Oh my God.
0: So, we were, you know, he dictated each line and we were writing. And, you know, at that point we felt the MBA interview was much smaller than this interview.
1: Obviously.
0: There the vice chancellor is sitting, but here we were having the interview with chancellor himself.
1: Amazing.
0: So, this again a beautiful experience we had. You know, after that, you know, we had to go rush to the institute. They were waiting for us.
1: So even the vice chancellor was waiting for you.
0: I should not say that, you know, I'm thankful to the authorities that time. They were patient enough to give us space that time. So we had the interview. And the evening, Swami called us again. You know, Swami asked us, you know, what did they ask you in the interview? You know, we told, you know, these were the questions, Swami. So that's how I feel.
1: Amazing.
0: You know, at this point, the crux or whatever, you know, the summum bonum is this. Whatever Guru says, just follow it.
1: Yes.
0: Without any doubts and
1: any hesitation, any conditions.
0: Correct.
1: Any reservations.
0: And the grace flows.
1: Grace flows.
0: Absolute
1: bountiful obedience gives us absolute grace. You know, when I think about this incident, Swami chose very interestingly to give you interview on that day, on the MBA entrance day, MBA interview day.
0: Right.
1: And, you know, whether the Vice Chancellor and others know how much attention Swami was giving you or not, this day it was for certain for them to know that, you know, you mean so much to Swami at the physical level.
0: Correct.
1: You know,
0: Correct.
1: Because you are supposed to come at 9 o'clock, so obviously they have to ask why these boys have not come, and they say, no, Swami is giving them interview.
0: Right.
1: So, Swami ensured that your interview is a breeze.
0: Correct.
1: You know?
0: So, here it was the case of two things here.
1: Yes.
0: The secular education on the other hand.
1: Yes.
0: And spiritual education. The spiritual education was those, you know, beautiful Rama, mythological stories, songs which he was giving us.
1: Yes.
0: Other end, we were attending a secular, you know, regarding
1: Exactly.
0: Study.
1: And see, the Sadguru, that is the master stroke of the Sadguru.
0: Exactly.
1: See, just like Swami says, if you climb the coconut tree,
0: correct,
1: then the shadow also you have climbed. You know, the shadow is the secular education.
0: Right.
1: And what the Sadguru wants to give you, what Sa Vidyaya Vimuktai, he wants to give you what will actually liberate us, you know. So you, when you climb that, this is nothing. This also happens without saying, you know. So that's how Swami ensured that your MBA is nothing, you know. Once the Guru's grace falls, and grace will fall when we stick to his words.
0: Correct. Swami, you know, one of the occasions he was telling MBA is mind on Baba always.
1: Always. Amazing.
0: So,
1: mind, body, atma are always on Baba. Mind, body.
0: Guru Brahma, Guru Vishnu, Guru Devo, Maheshwaraha, Guru Sakshat, Parabrahma, Tasmai, Shri Gurave Namaha.
1: Wonderful. Thank you very much, brother.
0: Thank you, Bishu.
1: Sayonara. That was Brother Sai Prabhakar, an accomplished singer, musician, and a member of the Burakatha team, which had the opportunity to present innumerable presentations in the divine physical presence of Bhagwan, especially in the final years of his earthly sojourn. And with that, we now move to the last segment of this episode of Radio Sai Bhajan Classroom. Let's now sing this bhajan once more with all the students of Bhagwan's university, as it is sung in the Prashanthi Nilayam Mandir.

that brings us to the end of the current episode of Radio Sai Bhajan Classroom. We hope you enjoyed this episode. Please feel free to write to us. As always, you can write to listener@radiosai.org. The audio engineers for this program are Sunil and Abhishek, and the background score was done by another alumnus from Chennai, T.S. Ramakrishnan. With gratitude and love, we offer this endeavor at His lotus feet.

0: Dear listener, it's musings time again, and today we bring you a talk from the archives of Radio Sai. Today's talk is one from the Veda walkthrough series broadcast earlier. 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
1: Loving Sairam and greetings from Prashanti Nilayam. This is my sixth talk in the Veda walkthrough series. Last time, I finally started on the walkthrough in the way I had been planning all along and took you up to the stage where a young boy is admitted to the ashram of an acharya to learn the Vedas. We now cut to the time when the disciple leaves and prepares to enter life. The disciple returns home, rejoins his family, and with the consent of his parents and relatives, marries, settles down to discharge his duties in life along with his wife, as ordained by the scriptures. I shall commence with some verses chanted during the marriage ceremony. But first, a few words of introduction about the concept of marriage in Vedic times. It is remarkable that almost all societies independently established the custom of marriage, whereby a man and a woman enter into a holy and lifelong alliance, raise a family, and try to enjoy a prosperous life. Invariably, in every community around the world, marriage was not merely a case of entering into a social contract, but also had a religious side to it, besides being an occasion for celebration and festivities. Marriage was the commencement of a new chapter in the long story of the sustenance of the human race. These days, marriage is often seen as the culmination of a romance, with focus largely on the physical union. Indeed, the excessive stress on the physical has reached a point where, during the last few decades, marriage is no longer considered necessary. A couple come together and live together as long as they please without any concept of social responsibility or of sin. Concepts such as marriage are considered to be old-fashioned, irrelevant, and even meaningless. To ridicule tradition is regarded as being very progressive and modern. Things were very different in Vedic times. Humans did not see themselves as freewheeling individuals, but as a vital part of a cosmic whole in which each one played a part as ordained to sustain the wheel of life and dharma. Dharma, that was the key word. The Brahmin in particular had not only personally uphold dharma to the best of his ability, but also had the responsibility of guiding others in doing the same. In this task, the wife was his partner, and that is why the word used for wife was sahadharmini, meaning one who participated with equal right in upholding dharma. How did the couple uphold dharma? Not merely by being truthful in all their actions, but also by discharging their various duties. Maybe I shall come to that a bit later, but for the moment, let us take it that in Vedic times, marriage was more than a matter of assisting procreation and propagating the human race. Swami has, in some of his discourses, especially a memorable one given during the summer course of 1996, described the marriage of Rama and Sita. He said on that occasion that this was no ordinary marriage. It was the coming together of Paramatma and Prakriti, meaning the coming together of cosmic consciousness as represented by Rama and divine Shakti or divine energy as represented by Sita. In a sense, the union of a man and a woman in holy wedlock symbolizes the coming together of complementary parts to make a whole. Turning to the marriage ceremony itself, it was a pretty elaborate affair that included the father giving away the bride to the bridegroom. Here, it is pertinent to recall what Swami said about the marriage of Rama and Sita. There was the holy and sacred fire, and mantras were being chanted both by Janaka, the father of the bride, and Rama, as appropriate, guided of course by celebrated rishis like Vishwamitra and Vasishta. At one point, Janaka says, "Here is my daughter Sita." Rama was expected to turn towards her and take a look at her. He did not. Emperor Janaka repeated the statement again. Once more, Rama did not look in the direction of Sita. After the third time, Rama said to Janaka, "I am not yet formally married, and an unmarried man must not look at young women." One might say that this was the limit, but that was how seriously the observance of code of conduct was taken in those days. One thing striking about the Vedic marriage is the central role played by the sacred fire. Agni, the Lord of Fire, plays the role of a witness, and all declarations and promises are made with Agni as the witness. This is the equivalent of taking an oath by placing one's hand on the Bible or the Quran or whatever. In the Vedic system, the entire marriage is performed with Agni as the witness. Once one swears by Agni, one is supposed to keep one's promise, come what may. Incidentally, Swami narrates an interesting incident that occurred during Rama's wedding. One of the promises that the groom makes is that he would fulfill the wishes of his wife or something to that effect. When the priest chanted that mantra, Rama was supposed to repeat it. He did not. The priest chanted the mantra a second time, and once more Rama remained silent. The priest then said, "Rama, you must chant this mantra." Rama said in reply, "I am sorry, but I will not." "Why?" asked the priest. Rama then said, "I belong to the royal family. One day I would have to rule as a king. For a king, his subjects must always come first, and only then the wife. If I make this promise, then it would require me to give top priority to my wife, which would go against the dharma of kings." So you see, once again, an example of the primacy given to dharma. Turning to some of the rituals associated with Vedic marriage, the groom takes the hand of the bride, and this, by the way, is probably the first time he touches her. And as the bride gets up, she is supposed to step on a stone, placing the tip of her right foot. At that time, the groom says, "Come, step on the stone, be strong like a stone, resist enemies, overcome those who attack you." After this, the bridegroom pours some parched rice into the bride's joined palms and says, "This grain I spill, may it bring well-being to me and unite you to me. May Agni hear us." Agni is not only the witness but also a protector. After the bridegroom finishes saying those words, the bride pours the grain into the fire. Perhaps this is symbolic of conveying the appeal to Agni. The groom then continues, "This woman scattering grain into the fire prays, 'Blessings on my husband. May my relatives prosper.'" The couple then walk around the fire with the groom chanting suitable mantras, symbolic of their union as man and wife. After this comes the famous ritual of the seven steps, during which the bride takes step after step while the groom says, "One step for vigor, two steps for vitality, three steps for prosperity, four steps for happiness, five steps for cattle, six steps for seasons, seven steps for friendship to my devoted." After the seventh step, bride remains still while the groom says, "With seven steps we become friends. Let me reach your friendship. Let me not be severed from your friendship. Let your friendship not be severed from me." Next, touching the heart of the bride, the groom says, "I hold your heart in serving fellowship. Your mind follows my mind. In my word you rejoice with all your heart. You are joined to me with the Lord of all creatures." The couple then depart from the wedding site, the bride following the groom to his house, or rather the house of his parents. When they leave, they carry an earthen pot, a part of the sacred fire, which they are supposed to keep alive throughout their marriage. Fire thus becomes the constant witness in the lives of the couple. When the couple reach the house of the groom, he says, "Enter with your right foot. Do not remain outside." There the couple sit in silence till dusk falls and the stars become visible. The couple then go out when the husband points the pole star to the wife, saying, "You are firm and I see you. Be firm with me, O flourishing one. Brahaspati has given you to me to live with me for 100 years, bearing children by me, your husband." I am not sure if I have given the flavor of the Vedic marriage rites, but if I have managed to convey the cosmic view they had of marriage in those times, then I would have done my job. Let me go back to this dharma business. Dharma is often translated as righteous conduct. To us with a so-called secular vision, right conduct might mean being truthful, not harming others, and so on. Yes, all these do form a part of right conduct. But in those distant times, duty was the cornerstone of right conduct. A man might never tell a lie. A man might never harm another person. But if he was not true to his duties, then he was straying away from dharma. In life, duty called for, among other things, the expression of gratitude. These days, one seldom realizes what one owes to others. After the end of the famous Battle of Britain, Winston Churchill said in a tribute to the young men of the Royal Air Force, RAF, "Never have so many owed so much to so few." In life, each of us owes so much to so many, starting from God. And yet, how often we remember them with gratitude. In Vedic times, yajna was one of the means by which various debts were discharged. Swami says, and I quote, "There are 5 yajnas prescribed as mandatory for every human being." End of quote. Let me now list these 5 yajnas spelt out by Swami. They are Rishi Yajna, Pitru Yajna, Deva Yajna, Atithi Yajna, and Bhuta Yajna. I shall now explain what each of these yajnas mean, starting with Rishi Yajna. It was the rishis who gave the scriptures, especially the Vedas. One therefore owes an expression of gratitude to the sages of old. How does one thank them? Well, by remembering them for a minute and then studying the scriptures intently. One was not expected to just turn the pages of the books of scriptures, but remind oneself of all the diktats mentioned therein. Next, Pitru Yajna. Normally, the word Pitru means parents, but in Vedic times, Pitru also meant ancestors. We really do not know or realize how much we owe to our ancestors. Indeed, if today we are well off in many respects, it is in no small measure due to the sacrifice the ancients made in their time. Here, I am reminded of a talk that late Mr. V.K. Narasimhan, then editor Sanatana Sarathi, gave to Swami students in the Divine Presence in Thrai Vrindavan. I happened to be present. Mr. Narasimhan said, in his own inimitable style of course, "Many of you students dream of going to America because that seems like the land of milk and honey. But do you know that if America is prosperous today, it is because of the tremendous hard work and enormous sacrifices made by the immigrants of last century? You want to enjoy the benefits of their sacrifice, but what about your own contribution? This country needs sacrifice, and you must stay here and do what the immigrants did in America 100 years ago. Then this country too would become prosperous." That is the gist of what Mr. Narasimhan said. Talking of America becoming rich, I am reminded of a nice story involving the famous film actor and comedian Danny Kaye, was once the UNICEF ambassador, bringing love and cheer to children all over the world, especially in countries where there was much suffering. Danny Kaye's father came to America from Poland, maybe in the very early part of the last century. As you perhaps know, hundreds of thousands of people from all parts of Europe poured then into America, seeking a better life. Danny Kaye's father was one of them. After a few years, he returned to his hometown in Poland for a brief visit. His friends back home immediately surrounded him and plied him with all sorts of questions about America. One of them asked, "Is it true that in America the streets are paved with gold?" Danny Kaye's father said in reply, "No, it is not true that the streets in America are paved with gold. In fact, most of the streets are not paved at all, not even with stone. And do you know what my job is? Paving the streets with stone." So you see, there is no free lunch ever, and whatever benefits we enjoy granted to us by society, we have a duty to be thankful for. In the Vedic age, the expression of gratitude formed an important part of one's life. Okay, so far I have dealt with two yajnas. Now on to the third yajna, the Deva yajna. This meant offering reverential homage to the preceding deities, especially those associated with the forces of nature. Why should one offer such homage? The ancients believed that if we have rain, we owe a duty to express thanks to the god of rain. If we get sunshine, we owe a duty to the sun god, and so on. In this day and age, all this might seem amusing, if not downright stupid. But I'll put it this way. We need not exactly pray to this deity or that deity, but we could we not, to say the least, at least pray to God Almighty for the sun, the wind, the rain, and so forth, without which we would all be dead? Besides, do we not have an obligation to keep the elements of nature pure, meaning not polluting air, water, and land? I cannot but recall here a Thrai session many years ago when I was privileged to be present along with Swami's students. Swami said that modern man ridicules the ancients as being superstitious and stupid. Modern man says, "Look at these fools. They worship the land, the water, the air, and even snakes. How idiotic." Swami then said, "The ancients did not pollute the air, they did not pollute water, and they respected all the constituents of nature, including all animals. But modern man, besides polluting heavily land, water, and air, is also destroying entire forests and wiping out many species of animals without concern for eco and biobalance. Who is more stupid, modern man who is wrecking all the gifts of God, or the ancients who not only preserved what God gave them, but also were thankful to God for the blessing?" One cannot give a more powerful assessment of Vedic life and philosophy. Incidentally, this respect for ancestors and the environment is to be found in many traditional cultures, for example, among American Red Indians. Only the Vedic seers saw the universe in a much larger cosmic setting than did the people of other cultures, as I shall perhaps explain in a later talk. Couple of words now about the remaining two yajnas, namely Atithi Yajna and the Bhuta Yajna. The former involves offering cordial and loving hospitality to guests, while Bhuta Yajna means doing everything one can to sustain all the components of the environment, plants, trees, fishes, birds, and animals. The husband dutifully performed all these yajnas, and the wife rendered all the support that was necessary. Before I proceed further with the Vedic journey, I think it's useful for me to pause for a moment and reflect on the above yajnas, especially their relevance to modern times. To many, all these may appear to be a waste of time, but instead of focusing on the procedures associated with Vedic rites, let us concentrate on the basic principles of Vedic life. The first thing is the concept of a family. The family is the atom of society, and it has been so throughout history in all places and in all cultures. It is only in recent times that the concept of the family is being severely rocked with practices that seek to make marriage irrelevant, all in the name of personal freedom. I recall reading when I was the Vice Chancellor a convocation address given by a Canadian lady, an educationist, to one of our universities. She said that 100 years ago, most people in Canada lived on farms. Every farm was run by a family, and all the farm work had to be done by all the members of the family, the father, the mother, the sons, and the daughters. Since all did more or less the same type of work, there was no question of gender bias, and there automatically prevailed a sense of equality. The Canadian educationist then said, when Canada started getting industrialized, more and more people started moving to the cities, and things started changing suddenly and dramatically. Many men went to work in offices, and their work took them on tours. They could then have a good time while on the road, drinking and spending time on the golf courses, visiting nightclubs, and so on. The women, on the other hand, slogged in the home, doing kitchen work, bringing up the children, and so on. This lady, Canadian lady that I mentioned, said that that was when feminist feelings started to rise and become strong. What I am getting at is that when life strays away from duty, imbalance results. In Vedic society, the focus was always on duty, responsibility, and the sustenance of society as well as nature. Analyze every yajna that I mentioned, and you will find the undercurrent of duty. Let us take Rishi Yajna as an example. One may say, why should I be bothered? I don't care for rishis. The point is not being bothered about rishis, but about the fact that one moves forward on what we have been handed down. You know what Newton, the great scientist, said? He said, if I have been able to look farther than others, it is because I was standing on the shoulders of others. We do this all the time in science. We can't say, this Galileo, he lived 500 years ago. That's all old stuff, forget it. We can't do that. When we teach first year physics, we have to teach what Galileo, Newton, and even what Archimedes discovered. There is an essential continuity in knowledge in all branches. We can't also say, okay, Newton is relevant, but the rishis are not. Let me tell you, it was the ancient rishis who gave us our first ideas about planetary motions, etc., in India at least. They it was who made the first almanacs. In India, the neem is used for 100 things on account of its wonderful medicinal properties. This knowledge about medicinal properties of neem, turmeric, etc., comes to us from very ancient times. We cannot scoff them, can we? In short, Rishi Yajna must be seen as an expression of gratitude to our ancients for everything they have given to us, from the discovery of fire, the invention of the wheel, and so on, right down to developing agriculture and metal forming. Expression of gratitude is a sign of refinement. Ingratitude, on the other hand, is a sign of uncivilized behavior. As for Pitru Yajna, it does not mean performing some kind of rituals, but remembrance of dead ancestors, and more important, being ready to perform any sacrifice for one's parents. Compulsions of modern life have become such that people have been slowly conditioned to giving importance to their own personal security in terms of money, job, career, and so on. Inevitably, parents slide down in priority, especially when they have fulfilled their role. Next thing is they are seen to be irrelevant and a nuisance. This is not a Western attitude, but a global one. I recall seeing two wonderful dramas staged in the Purnachandra Hall many years ago on the occasion of Chinese New Year's Day. In both these dramas, the theme was how in the present day, old parents are neglected or even abandoned. I learned then that this sort of thing, neglect of parents that is, happens not only in America and India, but also in China. By the way, on both occasions, there was a young Chinese boy who literally stole the show. It was a great hit, and Swami liked his acting very much. If I am not mistaken, I think he materialized a chain for that boy. A word now about Atithi Yajna. This had special relevance to the ancient times, when sannyasis wandered across the land. Sannyasis are by definition renunciates. They have no family, no home, no money, no nothing. They wander supposedly to visit holy shrines, but during their wanderings, they always speak about God and spread the good word. In those days when a sannyasi came to a village, the people of the village would welcome him and offer hospitality. They considered it not only an honor, but also a duty to do so, since that was what was commanded by the Vedas. Suppose the villagers had not done this. The sannyasis could not have played their role and contributed to society. The Vedic philosophers knew all about system management. If an institution was beneficial, it had to be sustained, and a procedure had to be devised for it. Thus, all procedures were based on the principle of dharma. The same goes for Bhuta Yajna. We have in India a festival called Nagapanchami, when the snake is worshipped. People are petrified when the word snake is uttered. Yet, in those times, it was considered a duty to worship the snake. The Vedic seers might not have known all the details we now know about ecological balance, but this they certainly knew. Everything in the universe has been created by God with a definite purpose. This applies to everything from the hydrogen atom to the black hole. We may or may not know about the purpose, but a purpose there certainly is in the divine master plan. Today, the green people and such others make a lot of noise about the environment. Very good and very necessary. But why this need? Because people have forgotten all about Bhuta Yajna. In Ecuador, they want to cut down pristine rainforests to drill for oil. In Alaska, the wilderness is being disturbed for oil. In China, huge dams are being built so that more electricity can be generated. A Chinese environmentalist was asked about these dams. She said that the dams were a disaster. She was then told, "But you see, if dams are not built, then more coal would have to be mined, producing electricity." Green people and such others make a lot of noise about the environment. Very good and very necessary. But why this need? Because people have forgotten all about

0: stations will belch carbon dioxide. So, is it not better to generate electricity out of water from dams than from coal? The environmentalist replied, I think there is yet another alternative. It is to decrease our desires, our wants, and our consumption. Then we would not need so much electricity. And when we do not need extra electricity, we do not have to build dams or mine more coal. So this environmentalist lady has, by her own reasoning, come to the same conclusion that formed the basis of Vedic society. Only the Vedic seers linked it all always to God. Let me wrap up. Man married mainly to sustain Dharma with his wife as an equal partner. He had his part to play and she had hers. Nothing was considered inferior and nothing was considered superior. Duty, responsibility and obligation formed the core of one's life. The Vedic seers were firmly of the view that it was only when these virtues were given primacy that there would be harmony in society and human life could be sustained properly. Today, most virtues are summarily dismissed on one of two counts. Either one says it is irrelevant, or one says it is not workable in this day and age. I believe both arguments are false and escapist. Duty, responsibility and obligations are often evaded in the name of freedom. What is this so-called freedom? People say freedom means one can do what one likes in an unfettered manner. But seldom do people who talk like this realize that they are not really free, but a slave to their senses and mind. Who is the one who is really free? Swami says, the one who is rid of attachments and the dictates of the body, the senses and the mind, is the one who is really free. Why is there so much obsession with so-called freedom to do what one likes? I heard an American author the other day on the radio. He put it like this. He said that these days, the media, all owned by rich barons, of course, want to deliver all of us lock, stock and barrel to the big corporations so that we buy what they want us to buy and we invest our money where they want us to invest. This hypothesis is not as far-fetched as it might seem, but I shall not go into that topic here. There is, however, a strong empirical correlation between the growth of advertising, the craze for freedom, the growth of consumerism, etc. This we must note. All those who are swept by the glitter and glamour of so-called freedom and all the joys it is supposed to confer are totally oblivious to social costs. Those who want to grab wealth do so at the expense of individuals and society. Ultimately, it is society that pays and pays heavily too. All this is well known, of course, but ostrich-like, everyone wants to hide from the truth because it's so inconvenient. Vedic society was built on the concept that since nature and society are what sustain us all, they must receive primacy and not the individual. Marriage too was seen in this total framework and not in terms of romance or sense gratification. I am sorry I have not given as much of the details of the wedding mantras as I would have liked, but I hope I can make amends when we manage to bring a Vedic scholar to our studios. Next time, I shall take you a bit more along the Vedic path, giving glimpses of how Dharma was sustained in society. Thank you for listening. Jai Sai Ram.
1: 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Today's talk was from the archives of Radio Sai and was from the series on the Vedas. 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

Sairam and welcome to the series OMS. In this series, we present to you short episodes from the lives of devotees and students, which make us exclaim in joy, "Oh my Sai." This is a series of 100 episodes specially produced to commemorate the 100th year of the Divine Advent. In this episode, we have Brother Partha Sarathy, an alumnus of the Sri Satya Sai Institute of Higher Learning, sharing an OMS moment with us entitled The Maze of His Grace.

0: ஓம் ஸ்ரீ சாய்ராம். வெல்கம் டு OMS, ஓ மை சாய். இட் ஹேப்பன்ட் இன் தி ஃபர்ஸ்ட் இயர் மை MBA, வே பேக் இன் 1998. தி ஃபர்ஸ்ட் இயர் தட் டுக் மை பிரத் அவே வாஸ் தி கான்வகேஷன். சுவாமிஸ் கான்வகேஷன் இஸ் ஆல்வேஸ் அன் இவெண்ட் ஆஃப் ஓரா, க்ளோரி அண்ட் ஸ்காலர்ஷிப். ஆன் தட் டே I still remember, it's etched in my memory. The moment was filled with so much of grace, scholarship, and Swami's love towards the students and the scholars and all. It started off with Swami's procession starting off, and then right behind Swami walking was the vice chancellor, registrar, and beside registrar there were two students holding the emblem of the institute. Swami sat down and the whole conference hall was filled with silence. Swami then got up very gracefully and then in his sweet voice said, "I declare the convocation open."
1: I declare the convocation open.
0: And it was such a beautiful, small sentence, but that's filled with so much of love, so much of grandeur, and the formality of the occasion, that every student who studies here, who passes out of these institutes' portals, remembers those words even today, ringing in the ears, and Swami presents his loving smile. Following a few months later, the next year, one day, it so happened that I was called by my warden, sir, to be with another boy, a classmate of mine, to be in the presence of Swami. Unaware of what the occasion was and what the demand of the event was, I went in with a bit of scare in my heart. And then when I went to the darshan, Swami called lovingly, he asked, "Where did you come from?" I said, "Swami, this is where I come from." Swami said, "Chala manchidi bangaru, chala santosham." And then it turned out I got selected to be one of those two boys who could carry the institute's emblems. And then later, when I got selected and I was preparing for the event, there was this Narayan Seva that happened in the Hillview Stadium, and Swami was there giving the prasadam to the devotees, and being students, we were organizing all of those distribution of the prasadam events. It so happened that there was a commotion and I just rushed to save some of those people around, the students and Anandapur students. And in the process, I found that myself against a thick beam, iron beam that was on the right side of the Hillview Stadium. And I hit my head against that, and I can still feel the injury, the nose that I had at that point of time. When that happened, the blood started profusely bleeding. I could not really contain the blood, and some of my student friends helped me to the general hospital to get the treatment. Because of the fact that it was Narayan Seva and a lot of commotions and a lot of festivities happening around, there were no staff, nobody, literally nobody was there in the hospital. It was all empty. And suddenly, out of blue, one gentleman came, very smiling, very loving person. He came, he said that, "I'm the doctor here." Suddenly I got a call from nowhere saying that there was a need for me to be here in the hospital. So I just came rushing, driving the car. "So is this you?" He just looked at me with my nose bleeding profusely, and he immediately attended to me. There was nobody else. And again, this is all Swami's grace that he sent this person to attend to me in the time of emergency, in time of need. And all of this time I was praying very, very profusely to Swami. Why? Because I did not want to miss the opportunity of being with Swami during the convocation. I was in the back of my mind, I was thinking that, "No, Swami, please do not take away the opportunity that you blessed me with. Please let me carry the Institute's emblems with you during the convocation. I was literally crying all my way, thinking that this could potentially be an obstacle, be a roadblock for me, that the opportunity that was given to me would be taken away. And when, with these prayers going on in my mind, this gentleman, the doctor, came and he helped me. He has actually put 3 stitches onto my part of the nose that got bleeding, and then between the eyes and the upper part of my nose. Immediately attended, and then that's when it turned out that I could get away with those stitches. It was not really that bad in terms of injury, but it left a indelible mark on the top of my nose. And all of these happening, I was praying inside that, please for me, do not take away the opportunity that you blessed me with all this happening. With those prayers in mind, I went to the hostel later that evening. Warden sir was there in the hostel, and a few of the boys and the teachers were there. We were discussing what we should do in order to ensure that the continuation happened with respect to my being as the Institute Mace Boy, the Emblem Boy. The next morning came, I went to Darshan. I got the opportunity to be in front of Swami. I stood up and asked Swami, what should I do? He said, Kurcho Bangaru, Kurcho Bangaru. So, Yemi problem ledu kurcho. And then he didn't stop at that. He actually said a couple of sentences that actually took my breath away. That was the Oh My Sai moment, which could literally ring even in my ears, in my ears even today. And Swami said, in continuation of that, Bangaru, he said, Pettukunte kalladodu iddaru pettukovali, lekapothe iddaru oddu, appudu baaguntundi. Meaning, Swami said, if both the boys keep the glasses, that would be good. Otherwise, both the boys should not keep. I was like, what was Swami referring to? And then it struck to me that the previous evening when we were discussing the options, one of the options happened to be to have glasses or spectacles so that I could wear the spectacles so that it covers the part of the injury. And this was discussed in a closed room with a warden and just a few boys. And nobody else knew about this. And Swami reflected, it's his omnipresence that actually kind of brought out that point. Swami hinted straight, directly, very directly, he said that, pettukunte iddaru pettukunte bond. That means that he was actually trying to say that, do not worry about what happened. It has to happen, it happened. I'm there for you, I'll take care of you. At the same time, he hinted about his omnipresence in a direct way. He actually, it felt to me that Swami was there right with us in the room with Warden Sir when we were discussing options. Swami was there right with us. He was listening to us. He was guiding us. He was actually assuring us that, do not worry, I'm here, I'll take care of you. With that as an assurance, I went to Warden Sir, literally running all the way to the hostel from the mandir. I could still remember that day where I was like literally running without even having my slippers or anything. I just ran back to the hostel and conveyed this to the wardens and the teachers. We were all thrilled. We were literally thrilled and very, very excited about how Swami could literally remove all the obstacles with just one sleight of his hand, with one smile, with one assurance that he gives, and how it all unfolds in terms of the drama that we all had to endure. And then the next day, the convocation started. I was part of the procession. And another Oh My Sai moment that day was when I was part of this procession before the event started. We were instructed by Swami to hold the emblem in a way. So we were in front of the Swami's room, and Swami came out very lovingly, very smilingly. He just opened the curtain and he just took one step outside his room and came towards me. And he was literally correcting the position of how I held the mace. He told that, itla pette baaguntundi bangaru. If you hold like this, it will be very nice, my dear. So that's how we actually kind of corrected the position. And immediately the other boy, Venkat, who was also my classmate, he also said the same thing to him. Now you both are looking really good, bangaru. Both of you are looking very nice. And with that, Swami blessed both of us. And we started off with the procession following Swami and then the religious life.

Sairam, you just heard the 20th episode of OMS, which is part of a 100-episode series specially produced to commemorate the 100th year of the Divine Advent. You can also watch these episodes on our YouTube channel, Sri Satya Sai Official. Thank you and Jai Sairam.

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1: Sai Ram, dear listener, we now bring you an episode from the special satsang series which we started in May 2020. The videos of these talks and discussions were simultaneously broadcast on our YouTube channel and Facebook page as well. The current episode is a presentation on the theme, It Was His Love and Energy Spiraling Up, by Mr. Murali from New Zealand, Mr. Prakash, Mr. Shiva, Miss Aruna and Miss Tajana, who were part of the Christmas celebrations 2024 held at Prashanthinilaya. This episode was first broadcast on January 23rd, 2025.
2: A loving Sai Ram and a warm welcome to each one of you. And the Christmas celebrations in this centenary year, everyone was expecting it to be grand, and what they saw was more than everyone's expectations. It was as grand as it could be. Let's talk about what went behind the scenes.
3: Sai Ram, the theme of All Is Calm, All Is Bright has come from one of the songs that the choir sings. And I think that has been picked up from there. And it's all about the spirit of the Christmas event as such. But this theme was sort of sorted and selected by Canada. And they said, can we propose this theme to the committee? And we got this theme around April last year. And then we started working on it. And I think everybody liked the theme. And we said, yep, we'll go with the theme. And that's how this theme really built up into what it is now. You can see that in the ashram and also in Kulwanthal. Yeah.
2: So Canada had the opportunity to lead the Christmas celebrations this year.
3: Yes, Canada had the opportunity. What we try to do is give this opportunity to as many countries who want to participate in this. And last year we did approach Canada through their zone chair. And I think before I left Prashanthi, it was that Canada was to do the next one. So we were so happy to welcome Canada on board.
2: And so many other countries also participated.
3: Yes, yes. And as such, we have 30 countries participating. After our whole concept in Global Council is to include as many global countries that want to be part of this event. And we don't try to differentiate between any country. We take everyone on board and see that the opportunity is given to the countries, their members, and we just want to make this grow and grow every year. And so we are so happy that 30 countries came in this year.
2: So it's truly, the Global Council's Christmas is truly a Christmas where every country which wants to be part of it is part of it, and they have their little roles to play. Everybody is part of the joy. Brother Shiva, you are someone who is really very busy executing the decoration that we see all around in the ashram, and that is truly bedazzling to say the least. So what went behind the Christmas decorations?
4: So we normally start the process early as January for that year celebration. So we start planning initial meeting. We do a meeting. We do every month, once a month at least, a meeting, co-members. A powerful team members, we meet and discuss what we are planning to do for that year. So the process starts in January. And then we decide in each temples, what kind of decorations go in that area. So according to that, we start, preparing each areas and buying materials and cutting everything externally. From countries, prepare it and then bring it over and assemble here. And all the children, they used to participate in children's choir. They all now become adults. They all participate, sit down and assemble them. And then we bring it to each temple and put it up. So some of the top crafts, you see in Mandir veranda, all been handmade.
2: Oh.
4: all pre-cut, and then we bring it, glue it, everybody sitting and assemble them. And it was really inspiring, you know, the people behind it, you know, thinking about the whole thing and making sure that it made into a high quality product to put on. And it was really amazing. So we do this process over the 12 months period. We look forward to every single month. Oh, another 11 months to go, 10 months to go, 9 months to go. So, and then everything will be ready by November for me, and then bring it over and start doing the decoration work. As early as 11th of December, we start and put all over the place, and people comment on and how well we are doing. And then that gives us the energy to do more and more every year. You see, every year we are improving and putting nice decorations around. So it's a lot of hard work goes behind the scene, and there are experts in our team. They plan that and gives the idea to the team leaders, and then we agree to a certain standard, and that's how we actually sort of decorate the whole area with lightings as well. So the 12 months period is not, it's progress every single month and purchase, and November ready, December, you know, put it up. That's how we, our team actually execute the decorations.
2: Wow. So what you see in December is a culmination of a whole year of effort. But two things what really touches me is, one, you know, everything is handmade. You know, people want to do their stuff for Swami. You know, it's not like buying from something somewhere and just fixing it here. There's enough of commercial things happening in Christmas everywhere. But here, everybody wants to be part of it. And everybody has done it with love for Swami. And I think that's what has gone into it.
4: Yes.
2: It is that love that is poured into everything, that reflects in everything that we see. That is one. And secondly, you know, when you do a program, a cultural program, there could be, you know, few people involved. Everybody will not get a chance to be involved. But when you have a thing like decorating the whole ashram, then everybody gets a chance to be part of something or the other. There is work for everyone's skill and talent, and you know, there is nobody who cannot be part of it. And I think that is such a beautiful feeling, isn't it?
4: Yes, lucky to have really talented people behind me. That makes things easier, you know, when you have that kind of talents. So always, you know, that makes everything simpler. And we are happy to, you know, every single year, these people from various countries, they all looking forward to, from January, they count every single month. And they give everything with love. That's what it is, you know. So our team behind the external deco is actually really, really happy to do this one year after year, and looking forward to more years to serve Swami.
2: And it's getting bigger and grander every year. You had one Christmas tree last year, and this year you have two. What is the height of the Christmas tree?
3: 35 feet.
2: 35 feet.
3: Yes.
2: And you know, everybody's wondering, how did this one get erected? And then you had Santa welcoming everyone.
3: Yes.
2: And that was again a very beautiful addition. And I think, you know, it's such a warm invitation for everyone to come. And I think people have just signed up to the invitation of Santa. And I think that's really something that your eyes cannot miss and your hearts cannot experience. So it's really very beautiful the way everything has turned out. When you think about what happens externally, as you said, you know, in the last 14 days, about last 14, 15 days, you go about decorating everything. But what is the thought process behind it in terms of, you don't leave out even one building of Prashanthi Nilayam?
4: I think 25 areas we have to decorate, and we go around to make sure we decorate as much as possible. That's what target. And we are doing it every year, we are improving. Each area we are improving. And, you know, next year, looking forward to it. And, you know, our plan will start from January, you know, very, very next month. And, hopefully with Bhagavan's grace, you know, we will do it much better or much grander this coming 100th birthday and yes. and this Christmas celebration.
2: Yes. So even as the Christmas celebrations is happening, you have a big group of devotees from Canada, which who are on their Parthi Yatra.
5: It's a beautiful journey we are in now. And we have started only with the pilgrimage. And we wanted to do it for a week. Once we have submitted for the pilgrimage, they have offered us to lead the Christmas this year. That we thought as a beautiful opportunity. That was given by Swami. And we thought we will anyhow to make it. And we know for sure there would be a time people cannot take 2 weeks vacation. And during the Christmas time, it's really you have to have an approval year ago kind of in most of the working places. But this opportunity we cannot deny. So we thought we'll take it. We'll do what they are asking us to do, and we'll see what his Swami is going to give us from that leading, and how we are going to connect to him. So that was a beautiful opportunity we took over. But by leading country, we, as Brother Murali has mentioned, we were just designing for the decoration part. But however, when we were physically in Prashanti Nilayam only, we understood that how much work we had to put into, and everyone's effort and enthusiasm to putting together this decoration was amazing. And we, every single person able to learn something. And Swamis always look for unity. And when you see, when we come as one family only, you can connect to him very well. So that opportunity was provided. That's the biggest thing I have seen. And as a leading country, I don't think we have done enough without Christmas committee members who are doing for so many years. They have shared their support. They have showed us how we are doing these things. So everything gave us some opportunity to learn. And now we know what is expected. What is the Swami is giving us. And how he connected us way that cannot express much, because it's only an experience, right? So it's within us, it's gave a lot of peace. Everything. Now also we are looking forward how the Christmas is over, how this decoration, how they are going to bring it down. There's so much decoration. Where's the manpower is coming? I think always Swami has pre-planned everything. We are the people has to commit only. That's how I'm looking at it.
2: Yeah.
5: Thank you.
2: Beautiful. I think as you're saying, you know, Swami says, all I need is your availability. If you are available, then he gives the ability. I think all of us have just made ourselves available. We said, Swami, we want this opportunity. And I think all the ability he has given and he continues to give. And Tanya, you were part of the music, and music played such a big role in all the 4 days of the Christmas celebrations, be it children's play, be it the children's choir, the adults' choir, or Anna's concert. It must have been absolutely hectic for you.
6: Sairam, yes, it was, but a lot of people mentioned that, but in the same time, when you do everything with love, it kind of simply flow goes. So I'm used to, as a musician, on many to work hard, and wherever you are needed, you jump. But here, I don't have these, oh, I have to do. I want to do. I can't wait to do. So for me is joy. And I wanted also to say that I was also very pleased with the team, because it comes from Carol, Silent Night, which was apparently Swami's most loved yes. Christmas carol.
2: Yes.
6: So even in a theme of yes. this Christmas, there was musical part.
2: yes.
6: That yeah, is.
2: Absolutely. And there was so much of singing in the children's play as well. And I think that did raise the play to a new level. So how was it preparing the children for the play and being part of the play? And I think you had to prepare the children's for the children's choir, the adults for the adults choir, as well as prepare them for the play.
6: So musical part is decoration part starts from 1st of January. When I come back, I give myself 1 week to rest, and then I sit in front of computer, open files for each program, and start to think and research what kind of carols, because I don't want that each program will have the same carol. I try to diverse and put interesting new carols and new music. So the children choir starts with the children's story. And I always think what kind of aspect of Christmas it can be connected. And based on that story, I choose carols. And then I start to write the form. Everything goes first with the hand, putting notes. Then it is put by Nigel to computer. And then Stan puts chords on it. So each program is the same process. With the drama, I was contacted by Victoria, and I said, yes, we are very happy to participate. Me and Victoria decided what carols we can do, and again, started from choosing carols and putting forms, and decided what can be best in that part of text. So it's every year the same program, which we can't wait, because every year brings joy of new creation, musical, of decoration, of theme. So I think that for me is very beautiful that every year there is something new created, new beautiful created in Prashanti. And unfortunately for us, we have to wait all year to come and then see this and experience this. So it's a long year now in front of us.
2: Yeah. Well, but it's a long year of beautiful pining and planning.
6: I am forever grateful to Swami, because every time I leave Prashanti, you feel like part of you is lost, died here, and oh my God, I have to go. So when I go, I know now that I'm again connected with Prashanti, and I spend hours and hours doing this, and I feel less separation, anxiety between Prashanti and here.
2: So the working for Christmas keeps you connected.
6: Yes, keeps me connected
2: Prashanti.
6: With Swami, keeps me connected with the people in the choir. I always remember moments of laughter, joy that we have during rehearsal, because it comes unexpectedly and some very funny situations, and reminds me of people who are involved in these beautiful events. And yes, I'm forever grateful that this year is filled all the time with idea of making joy and bringing joy to people, because that's the most important when we prepare everything, is that people will feel that energy of love and joy, which is the meaning of Christmas. And I'm so grateful to Swami to be part of that.
2: You were talking about your rehearsals, you know, you have people participating from so many countries. So bringing them together, and so I guess you can't assemble any other place before to practice. So everything has to happen once they come to Prashanti. So isn't that challenging?
6: Yes, but I was lucky in life to move a lot. So big part of the choir is a Russian group. And there is some Ukrainians also, which is unique choir in the world, who has people from these two countries. So I realize that a lot of them are not very good in speaking or reading English. So this year I worked a lot on translating all songs so that they will understand meaning, because I remember I was watching video in which Swami said that understanding music before you sing is the most important, because you cannot produce any emotion, which I always ask them to give me. So I spent some time translating, and also I did whole 18 songs in Russian letters in phonetics.
2: Oh.
6: So If it is written I come, it is written I come.
7: Oh,
6: so, which enormously helped them because I could, they could easily read and translating all songs so that they will understand meaning, because I remember I was watching video in which Swami said that understanding music before you sing

0: other things. So the choir very quickly learned the songs, especially because it is big part of choir. And I'm happy to say that from now on, in the past, I always include songs from different languages. And this year was also one Russian song, which always is very welcome. So I tried to make kind of little global program that is not only English song, that they are from other languages. And that's we did in a children choir, including one Chinese song also. Oh. So the people can from those countries can enjoy and connect with
1: that's
0: us.
1: That's so beautiful.
0: Yeah.
1: And as you were working for this, Swami in his own way also guided you. He filled you with inspiration. How did you feel his presence as you were preparing for this?
0: I always, it's strange, because it's particular. I feel energy literally going up to my spine. And every time when I see that it's rolling up, I said, oh, Swami, you are here. Okay, I know. And I don't react very well here. When I come, I usually have or cold or some stomach problems. So I know that when I come into double-decker and there is a Swami in a white robe, I always stand in that picture. However, I feel well after 5 minutes it passes. Oh. I come there sometimes with not very good health, with some health issues. And it goes and I'm sometimes shocked. How quickly Swami, come on, move on, stand up and do the rehearsal. And it happens. So every year for many, many years, and I'm now used to it, I simply take vibhuti, stand in front of a picture, and I know that Swami will sort this, so I even don't worry anymore. This. Swami sorted. So
1: wow.
0: that is.
1: Just his energy just takes.
0: Just. Away. Yeah, because being raised in my country, everyone are pretty much hypochondriac. Oh, you have to think of this. So you're raised that you are very aware of, you have to be healthy. You have, but here I learn, if I'm not well, I simply say to Swami, you have to make me healthy because people rely on me. So, and he does, which is brilliant. I learn completely, you know, surrender.
1: Wow.
0: That is, I learned.
1: Wow.
0: Yes.
1: I think that's such a beautiful reiteration. And
0: surrender.
1: It's a beautiful learning. And the way Bhagwan is making your soul grow is so beautiful.
0: Yeah.
1: And Christmas is all about that. The kingdom of love within has to,
0: joy. Yeah.
1: Has to shine. So beautiful. So Murali sir, I know at the you are at the center of everything in terms of you have to guide all the wings of the Christmas programs, celebrations, cultural programs, and so on. What was the most challenging thing for you this year?
2: This year, the challenging thing was one thing was the expectation that next year we're going to launch it bigger, and we had to run it. Pre-run to that centennial year. And so we wanted to expand the program. As mentioned, we had the play come in and we had to see how it would gel into the whole program in terms of practice time and the characters that are required for the play, whether we'll get them right and whether the costumes, how to get the costumes, the props.
1: So the play was not planned before?
2: The plan, in the sense it was, the script was planned in May. And we ran through the script and then we even discussed with the choir team about the script and we had a good understanding of what could be there in the script and what is required for the play. But because of the unknown things that would happen here when we come here, whether we'll have everything come together was a big challenge.
1: So you're saying you had only the script with you?
2: Yeah,
1: when you
2: only
1: came
2: the
1: here.
2: Script when we landed here. It was only the script was
1: so
2: in
1: that,
2: hand.
1: So that was like 1 week, 10 days before Christmas?
2: No, I mean, of course, I landed a month back, but when Victoria, the director of the play, came, she came on the 10th, and it was only about 12, 13 days of her time, and the practices were scheduled only from the 14th.
1: So you had to record the play here?
2: Yeah, we had to record the play here, and yes, of course, even that was a challenge, where to get it recorded and how to get it. How to knit the whole play and the slides together, all was a challenge. And I think that was a bigger challenge than

0: the other areas like decorations and others, because the other team players were well used to what is required here and what amount of work is entailed. Like Prakash was early in November itself, so he came in very early to see that the shed and the inventory things are sorted well before we arrived on the 1st of December. So basically play was one unknown area for us in terms of getting it enacted here. And you know, Swami wants everything to perfection. So we were not very sure how well we would present it. And that was a big challenge for us. And
1: so the cast for the play also was chosen from the student kids who had come.
0: Yes. We didn't even know at the time on 14th at 10 a.m. we didn't know. 10:30 a.m. we didn't know who will be in the play.
1: Okay.
0: So it was only after 10:30, and then suddenly I did mention to the person from Mauritius who had come the previous day, I said, we are doing a play and that would be a challenge for us. I don't know how to get 13 members at least for the play. He said, brother, don't worry. And the next day I think he got his whole team there. And they all were part of the play. And I think it all worked well with Swami's grace. Every step was supported so very well. And I would compliment Radio Sai, who did all our recording. Within 2 days, they got the recording done and knitted the whole slides together. And it was of great help for us, actually.
1: And I think that's such a beautiful addition. And I think you cannot have joy and celebration where kids are not there.
0: Yes.
1: They definitely add so much of life to any celebration. And Swami loved the children.
0: Yes.
1: And I think even in the Christmas morning when we saw the program started with little children doing their little offering. And I think the children dressed as Santa Claus, the children dressed as angels. I think they add so much life to the joy.
0: True.
1: And I think with the overseas, the children being part of it in a big way, as in a play, as well as in the choir, it makes a huge difference. And I think it's a very beautiful start for the next year's
0: yes.
1: Even grander celebration.
0: Definitely. We hope we can do. And I think Swami will bless us if we put in the right effort. Yeah.
1: And Brother Prakash, so you came in November itself. So it's like you have stopped everything of your life for more than a month to be in Prashanthi Nilayam. So tell us what happened behind the scenes before you actually came, and after you came, how was it?
2: Yeah, well, as Brother Shiva has explained, you know, there was so much of planning in all of this year. You know, months and months of meetings and all of this, and for Mr. Murali to procure items. And then, as you know, that a container also arrives with all these items being purchased and brought here to Prashanthi. And then, you know, the best part of it is to empty those containers and then to take it to the shed and so forth. So there's so much of planning as well. So when I came in November, I actually, I enjoyed Swami's birthday, first of all, and, you know, the actual festivity of Swami's birthday and so forth. And then the very next day I started, you know, getting keys from the accommodation office for all the different sheds and so forth. And so we started like shed 33, where all the items I kept. And from there we actually get tractors to remove them, and then Sevadars to help me, because we only had a few of our team, you know, core members. And from there it's moved away to Grandma Seva shed, and they kept there. So I make sure everything is in place, and items of Shiva's is kept separately, items of Basil is kept separately, lighting is kept separately. And I have to take a full inventory of everything before we start all the planning and, you know, preparation. So another thing is as well is that we have to set up tables and so forth and get everything in readiness before the actual devotees come and start preparing the items. So I also, this year I was left to do a shrine, which is my part of, you know, the decor, you know, in the shed. And I don't know how to actually do a shrine. So I have learned from a guy that we have lost recently in April. He was part of the core team as well. And I learned a few, you know, steps from him. And I've got all the material and everything together. I've got Swami's lovely picture as well with a frame. And then I started with the help of my wife, Linda. And that one night I went in the shed and I started doing this. And then I put everything together and, you know, I tied a rope. I started stringing everything. I threw drapes over. I tied them up and I put baubles on the side. And then I thought about an idea as well. How do we actually lean Swami's frame without, damaging the curtain at the back? And then I remembered that we made selfie stands and we left it at Shed 33. So hopefully it'll be there. Then I took a walk to Shed 33 and I found this stand there. And that's when I got a stand and then I placed Swami's frame and it worked out so well and so forth. And then that's how we started there. And then we had members coming in, devotees coming in. And then I'm also in charge of the registration process. And we only started with about 5 devotees. And the process started, you know, we had a prototype of the wreaths, of the garlands. And then each bauble is given to them. And, you know, we tell them, explain to them, you know, this is how it's done. And everything is here, the wiring. And we wire the baubles in this way. We place it there, 1 poinsettia and then 2 baubles, etc. And they learn so fast. And even children were involved as well. There were small children there as well. So, like as I said, we had only 5 members and we started preparation of all the garlands and wreaths. And that's how the process started. And, you know, eventually we start piling them up and then we start keeping them aside. And then obviously we have to give out for the external deco. We have to procure so much for Shiva and, the requirements for Kulwant Hall and requirements for the Yajur Mandir, etc. And it goes on so quickly. And then we have the arrival of the container that comes in and which Mr. Murali procures. And that day is also have to be taken care of, emptied out and do a full inventory list of everything. And then thereafter, when that team arrives and then we have an inventory of where it's going to go to and how it's going to be, you know, set up, etc. Yes. And that's how the deco goes out. And, well, obviously, as you know, there's, once we start the deco in Kulwant Hall, there's no days of sleep, etc. We started on the 19th and then we end up like the first night was, I think it was about 2:30 in the morning. The second night was 3:30. The third night was like about 4:00 and the fourth night was 4:00 again. And that's how it is, you know. So everyone is so excited to work and, there's always joy and happiness, everyone is in harmony and there's peace and, you know, also joy and people are jovial in the shed and etc. And they all have this feeling of, hey, when are we going to go and decorate Kulwant Hall? What date is Mr. Murali going to give us to start? I say, you know, we all have to be patient and Swami has taught us, just be patient and the time will come. And once the time comes and then we have to move the items, to Kulwant Hall and then we get tractors involved again and we get a group of people as well, you know, we set them up in, at Kulwant Hall to receive and then I dispatch the items there, the tractor goes and that's how it goes and then we got Narendra sir on that side at Kulwant Hall. He also helps us as well, you know, to the most part of the deco with ladders, etc. So, obviously, our devotees can't climb up long ladders and stuff. So it's very, very exciting when everyone congregates together. All, you know, people from all parts of the world are helping and being part of it. Yeah.
1: Just that whole experience of being part of it, as you said, probably nobody would have realized or whether it is 2:30 or 3:30 or whether it is 4 because you're just happy working together. You're happy you are in Sai Kulwant Hall, you're getting the chance to do. And I think there's the joy of being able to do together something so beautiful for Swami. And I think that is a different level of energy, isn't it?
2: Absolutely. And everyone is in a joyous, festive, mood. And they want to do everything that Swami would like it to be done. And that's how it is. And you know, everything comes together in the end, and then, you know, we just do like a quality check on everything, and we make sure that, you know, everything is done properly, and Swami wouldn't want something to be, you know, not done well. So we tell the devotees, you know, do it to the best of your ability, and everyone is excited and want to do it. Yes. Yeah. And we have all like different teams working in different places, like Yajur Mandir. We have teams working behind the Mandir. We have teams working above Swami Samadhi. And, you know, we have to get them all geared up to do that type of work. Yes.
1: Awesome. You want to add to that?
3: Yes. So I would say some of the members, you know, we talked about the time we finish in the morning, 3:34. Believe it or not, some of the members are part of choir team.
1: Oh.
3: You know, imagine that they work till that and then they go to practice. They never miss the practice. So that kind of love towards Swami, you know, these devotees have. So they spend hours helping to decorate. And then they participate in all the activities. So these, I can't imagine you can have this kind of setup anywhere in the world, anywhere. Here is the only place you can see people do that kind of stuff. You know, they devote their time. Doesn't matter, less sleep, 1 hour, 2 hours, but they come and help and do because the love they have towards Swami.
1: Yeah, it's like, give me more.
3: Give me more. They always, you know, oh, when are we starting that? When are we going to, you know, do this part of the process? So they always ask that. So it's love to have this kind of devotees around you. So your work is actually make easier when it comes to that kind of mentality and attitude towards, you know, the work they do.
1: So I think it's so different for all of us, you know, all of us in our own professional lives, you know, we would have executed projects, we would have been part of big events, but this is something else.
3: Yeah.
1: Being part of this is very, very different, isn't it?
3: Yes, yes.
1: Because perhaps here there is no other motivation other than pure love.
3: Pure love, yeah.
1: And I think, yeah.
3: Yeah, that is very true that, you know, they don't do it for the sake of it. That's the difference. They don't do it for the sake of it. They do it with love. That's how they get energy. You know, imagine, I mean, there are people actually don't get that energy anywhere else. In here, Swami gives that energy and the support, the strength. So that's the experience I see, you know, go through with others as well. So it's wonderful, wonderful time in here.
1: So something happens. Something has happened to all of them,
3: yes.
1: Some magic that Swami has done to each one of them, that the moment they think about Swami, the moment they land in Prashanti,
3: yeah.
1: They are in a different zone,
3: yes.
1: Of themselves. Some way Bhagwan has touched so deeply in their hearts that they can tap inexhaustible reserves of energy and love. And I think that is what Swami is all about. That one-to-one connect with each one. Mm. That can happen only with Bhagwan. You know, each one feeling that he is my Swami and I'll do anything for my Swami.
3: Yes, correct.
1: What was your journey?
3: My journey is actually, you know, when I come here, Swami actually give that energy to do more and more. I'm not sure, you know, how I get them. I never satisfy to a certain level, and I always go to that extra mile to be perfect. So my time in here always, you know, improving my way of thinking and doing things in here. So that only can give from, you know, get from Swami. And all the members follow suit. They keep it to that, the high standard. So that's how we actually do things in here, you know, so keep on improving ourselves and, you know, bringing joy and enjoy our time in Prashanti and then take all the energy with us to last for the whole year and then come back with a lot of love to start working again.
1: But when did Bhagwan become the center and the energy of your life?
3: When I came first time here, I came as a spectator. So my wife is Swami's follower, you know, she said to me that, you know, I won't go without you. to Prashanti, and it, with your permission, I will go. And I said, I'm not going to come. I'm not going to take you to Prashanti. You know, I don't simply follow. And I told her that it's never going to happen. That's back in 2006. And my little girl, 4 years old, she come and complained to me, Appa, you are making my mom so sad. You know, she's crying and I want you to take her to Prashanti. And I sort of, I don't know what happened during a particular year, 2006, July time. On her birthday, I said to her, okay, I'll take you. And one thing you need to know that this is only one and last. But I came here and the history says that, you know, it's all changed my life. You know, very first year I said to her that, you know, you go to Darshan. I'll be actually sort of going around and running and come back and meet you. But what Swami decided, you wanted running, right? You wanted to run. So he made me run every single year. That's, I couldn't understand how that actually, you know, the one thing, you know, I thought this is what I'm going to do, but Swami made it happen. So I'm literally running every single year, enjoy doing the decorations, and I don't want to be anywhere in Christmas time. I want to be here every single year. So it's every single year, you know, I'm coming here, I think from 2006, apart from the COVID 2 years, but Swami, hopefully, you know, Swami bring me every year here to do this work, decorations. That's, I love doing it. I get energy from Swami. I love to do this, you know, as well as I could.
1: Where do you get your energy from, Mr. Murali?
0: Truly speaking, I don't know where. But, you know, when you think of any Swami work or Swami project, I mean, Swami doesn't need us to work. Of course, He gives us the opportunity to change ourselves. So, basically, whenever you think of, even back in New Zealand, when it comes to Swami's work or anything connected to do with Swami's ashram there or anything here, the divine energy flows. And I think I read somewhere when Swami says, like, we are just, you know, we receive the divine love and we just spread it out. So if we open our palms and spread that love, the love keeps flowing. And love is energy for me. And that love gives me that extra energy and motivation to, and I love people and I love talking to people, helping people and all. For me, the main task here is how better I can transform myself. The external decoration that is around is probably a reflection of what's the decoration that's happening within all of us, the change that is coming through. And I think, that motivates me. That really motivates me. When people say, it looks beautiful, I think, yeah, maybe I'm getting beautiful inside as well. So that's the only motivation, and that gives me a lot of energy. And every year I have a lovely team here, and they give me so much to learn. And from each one of them I learn a lot, and each one of them gives me real good experience to become a better person. And Swami, of course, is always behind this, and sometimes I don't even know if I could make it to Prashanti by Christmas time. I'm so busy sometimes in New Zealand. And then everything falls in place, and by the time my journey has to start, everything smoothens out. And I'm here. And within this month, I don't know what's happening elsewhere back home. It's only, this is the world for me. And I think that energy, going to the Samadhi and going near Kulwanthal, I think that gives me a lot of energy. I think the vibrations there are so powerful. And when you sit there and I meditate on the Sannidhi there and all, I think that gives me the energy that drives me through the year, actually.
1: Wow.
0: So, yeah.
1: Tanya, so beautifully, sir, said that while everything is beautiful outside, there is a lot of beauty that Swami is pouring into us, inside. How beautiful has your soul become since you have known Swami?
4: I'm absolutely sure that any devotee will tell you that it changes you completely. It changed, it was kind of energetic shock and a wake up call. And although I was growing up in a country which religion was not part of everyday life. I was always orientated towards spirituality, and I read Bhagavad Gita, Tibetan books of that, and these kind of books that are not recommended in communist countries, yes? So I had open mind, but meeting with Swami completely changed my direction in all my life, and understanding of, in my little way, own individual way, of universe and what means divine. So that was thanks to Swami, definitely.
1: And you don't want to celebrate Christmas anywhere else?
4: No, no, definitely not. So I pray to Swami every time to bring me here. And when we were talking about a funny situation, our dear friend Stan, who is every year coming here and playing choir piano, this year something happened, and he applied 3-4 visas, and it was no, no, no. And he said, I said, don't worry, Swami is testing us. So at the end, he got 4 visas, not only one. So I said, Swami, that's it, really. Oh. So we never know how it will, but I was sure that programs were blessed, and we have to be together all to celebrate.
1: Wow.
4: This was a special year.
1: I think that's a very, very beautiful learning and a beautiful journey for every soul. And ultimately, the soul has to become calm. The soul has to become bright. And there's no better place to fill us with that light than Prashanti. Prashanti means peace. Prashanti should lead us to Prakanti, which is full of light. So before we end, so what's the plan for next year, Mr. Murali?
0: Yes, the plan for next year will be on a bigger scale than what you have seen this year. And we plan to light up whole of Prashanti Nilayam, the ashram. And also, at this stage, we are working on a container again of new decorations. The secret of, you know, the beauty of the decorations is you have more stock, you can do better things.
1: Mm.
0: If you have less stock, you will stop at a point.
1: Mm.
0: But here we have enough stock that we don't need to stop. Actually, the restriction was the number of days we had. Otherwise, we could have adorned it much better.
1: Oh, wow. Mm.
0: This is our abode of God, and what best delight you will have than adorning the house of God. So, next year we are even planning a higher tree at this stage.
1: Oh, wow.
0: I won't tell you the height at this stage, but we want to make it more exciting and joyful for everyone who comes here. I mean, and I think that joy and excitement should last through the year after they come here.
1: So the heights of the joy will go higher.
0: Even higher, yes. Yeah. And I think as I said, decoration is the clothing.
1: Yes.
0: Outside.
1: Yes.
0: But the heart is our programs.
1: Yes.
0: I keep telling choirs, the plays, and the musicals are the heart of our program, whereas the decoration is just the clothing of external clothing that we have. But that's what we want to enhance. I mean, whatever we do, it will be much less from what Swami has done for us. And we are doing nothing. We are just the tip of the iceberg, actually. So I think whatever we want to do, whatever we do, I think if we all can change, transform our lives to be better people, that's what I think will really give us the ultimate joy.
1: Yes. So we should become those little powerhouses of love that Swami wants us to become. And that will happen once that kingdom of God within shines. And I think then, you know, inside, outside, and deep inside,
0: deep inside.
1: Will feel Him. So beautiful. Thank you so much. Really, for us, it was so heartening to have all of you, because while we see what is there outside, we got a chance now to get a little preview of what inspires all of us. Because ultimately, as you said, you know, whatever is outside, it's the result of what is going on inside. And when we know about the way Bhagwan has touched each one, and is touching so many, and Christmas also becomes the festival where so many people get introduced to His love and joy, and we have been given that opportunity to play little roles. So it's really such a blessed chance, and we should ever be grateful. And thank you so much for coming to the studios.
5: Thank you.
0: Sai Ram.

0: Sai Ram, you just heard an episode of our special Satsang series, and the theme of this presentation was, It Was His Love and Energy Spiraling Up. This was presented by Mr. Murali from New Zealand, Mr. Prakash, Mr. Shiva, Ms. Aruna and Ms. Tajana, who are part of the Christmas celebrations 2024 held at Prashanthi Nilayam. This episode was first broadcast on January 23rd, 2025. 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Thank you and Jai Sai Ram.
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2: Om Shri Sai Ram, Shri Gurubhyo Namaha. My Shashtanga Namaskarams, profound salutations and Ananta Koti Pranams at the lotus feet of Sakshat Parabrahma Swarupa, Bhagavan Shri Shri Satya Sai Ram. Today is a very, very, very special, auspicious day to me and all of us. I'm overwhelmed with joy, happiness, ecstasy and bliss to sing before the divine presence. That is the ultimate thing, ultimate goal of my life, which I have been longing and craving for a long time, and that has happened today. I find no words to express my feelings. This is one of the greatest happening of my life, and I will cherish and treasure these moments ever in my life. I, on my behalf and on the behalf of my family members and accompanying artists, I'm thankful to Sai Paduka Trust for having provided such a golden opportunity to perform before the Divine Presence. I once again offer my Sashtanga Namaskaram on the lotus feet of Bhagwan.

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The first piece is Ufaratsta. The piece was composed by Paul Schoenfield. The texts of the original song come from the Bible. Ufaratsta is based on Genesis. And thy seed shall be as the dust of the earth, and you shall spread forth to the west, to the east, to the north, and to the south, and in thy seed shall all the families of the earth be blessed. This verse is about when the Lord appeared to Jacob in a dream and commanded him to be fruitful and multiply. This piece combines two aspects of Jewish culture, klezmer music, Jewish folk music, and Hasidic song, the melodic basis from which the improvisations stem. The Hasid, a Jewish sect founded in Poland in the 18th century, was devoted to mysticism, prayer, religious zeal, and joy. In addition to touches of ragtime and jazz in this music, you will also hear the contrast between klezmer music featuring vivid portrayals of dancing and celebration in Ufaratsta. It has the character of Jewish folk songs with grace and spirit, together with the added spark of 20th century harmony and style.

Next we have A Sonata for Flute and Piano by S. Irving Glick. The Canadian composer Irving Glick was a choir director at the Beth Tikwa Synagogue in Toronto and later became the composer in residence. He is particularly known for his choral writing, composing almost 200 liturgical works. His unique integration of contemporary styles, Hebraic lyricism and classical composition techniques has blended into a masterful, character-filled music that has won him acclaim in the music world. Glick had a life-changing experience. One day, as he came out of the synagogue, he was shot. They never found the shooter, and as it turned out, it was probably a random shooting. For a while after that, he had a negative outlook on life. He felt angry and bitter. Then, one day he decided that he did not want to live in that feeling, and decided that he would only live in the light, and write only music that would bring people to that warm, loving world of beauty. The sonata, written in 1983, is in 5 continuous sections: prelude, movement 1, interlude, movement 2, and postlude. The basic tone on the work is optimistic, with a predominantly exuberant and joyous mood. The prelude, interlude, and postlude are improvisatory in character, with much of the same material developed throughout these sections. The end of the postlude uses a traditional Hebraic chant for the Jewish New Year based on the words, "God reigned, reigns and will reign forever and ever," concluding the work in an optimistic and serene mood. The piece very effectively brings you to that place he did not want to take a step out of: spiritual beauty, warmth and love. It is a wonderful work, perfect in form and imaginative in melody and harmony. With his inclusion of plaintive melodic cadenzas and rhythmically driven passion, it is an enchanting work.

Next we have a sonata for flute and piano by Pierre Max Dubois. Dubois is a French composer whose music is mostly tonal and melodic. The sonata demonstrates a wide range of tone colors of the flute. It radiates joy and wit. There are places in the music where it sounds like the piece is falling apart. The piano drops out and leaves the flute hanging with a fragmented melody. Then suddenly the piece rejuvenates. This is all part of Dubois' sense of humor. The sonata requires a high level of musicianship and technique that challenge the flutist's breath control. In addition, the piece contains special effects such as glissandos in the piano part and flutter tonguing in the flute part. Dubois also incorporates jazz and folk song characteristics, all to create a truly unique musical landscape. The piece is mesmerizing, the whole brilliantly lyrical with spirited phrasing.

The next piece is Satya Sai Baba's theme for flute and piano from the documentary His Love. This is adapted from Barry Fassman's theme composed for the documentary film His Work.

The next piece is a ballad for flute and piano by Frank Martin. The Swiss composer Frank Martin, a minister's son, was born in Geneva, and he is one of the most significant composers to hail from Switzerland. Martin was a very religious and spiritual man, and his works evoke a sense of mystery and devotion. The ballad for flute and piano is technically challenging and takes complete advantage of the modern mechanism of the flute. As the use of the title implies, it tells a story, an unidentified one, but nevertheless a miniature drama in music. It has a free form in which the figuration and tempo are in constant flux. There are 11 divided sections, beginning with a murmurous introduction and flowing from one into the next. The flutist must also possess a high degree of tonal beauty and feeling for shaping.

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0: You have just heard songs sung by students of Institutes of Sathya Sai Education all over the world and a Thai dance presented by Sathya Sai School, Thailand.
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3: Genesis chapter 1. In the beginning God created the heaven and the earth, and the earth was without form and void, and darkness was upon the face of the deep, and the Spirit of God moved upon the face of the waters. And God said, Let there be light, and there was light. And God saw the light that it was good, and God divided the light from the darkness. And God called the light day, and the darkness he called night, and the evening and the morning were the first day. And God said, Let there be a firmament in the midst of the waters, and let it divide the waters from the waters. And God made the firmament, and divided the waters which were under the firmament from the waters which were above the firmament. And it was so. And God called the firmament heaven. And the evening and the morning were the second day. And God said, Let the waters under the heaven be gathered together unto one place, and let the dry land appear. And it was so. And God called the dry land earth, and the gathering together of the waters called he seas, and God saw that it was good. And God said, Let the earth bring forth grass, the herb yielding seed, and the fruit tree yielding fruit after his kind, whose seed is in itself upon the earth. And it was so. And the earth brought forth grass, and herb yielding seed after his kind, and the tree yielding fruit, whose seed was in itself after his kind. And God saw that it was good. And the evening and the morning were the third day. And God said, Let there be lights in the firmament of the heaven to divide the day from the night, and let them be for signs and for seasons and for days and years, and let them be for lights in the firmament of the heaven to give light upon the earth. And it was so. And God made two great lights, the greater light to rule the day, and the lesser light to rule the night. He made the stars also. And God set them in the firmament of the heaven to give light upon the earth, and to rule over the day and over the night, and to divide the light from the darkness. And God saw that it was good. And the evening and the morning were the fourth day. And God said, Let the waters bring forth abundantly the moving creature that hath life, and fowl that may fly above the earth in the open firmament of heaven. And God created great whales, and every living creature that moveth, which the waters brought forth abundantly after their kind, and every winged fowl after his kind. And God saw that it was good. And God blessed them, saying, Be fruitful, and multiply, and fill the waters in the seas, and let fowl multiply in the earth. And the evening and the morning were the fifth day. And God said, Let the earth bring forth the living creature after his kind, cattle and creeping thing, and beast of the earth after his kind. And it was so. And God made the beast of the earth after his kind, and cattle after their kind, and everything that creepeth upon the earth after his kind. And God saw that it was good. And God said, Let us make man in our image, after our likeness, and let them have dominion over the fish of the sea, and over the fowl of the air, and over the cattle, and over all the earth, and over every creeping thing that creepeth upon the earth. So God created man in his own image. In the image of God created he him, male and female created he them. And God blessed them, and God said unto them, Be fruitful, and multiply, and replenish the earth, and subdue it, and have dominion over the fish of the sea, and over the fowl of the air, and over every living thing that moveth upon the earth. And God said, Behold, I have given you every herb-bearing seed which is upon the face of all the earth, and every tree in which is the fruit of a tree yielding seed, to you it shall be for meat. And to every beast of the earth, and to every fowl of the air, and to everything that creepeth upon the earth wherein there is life, I have given every green herb for meat. And it was so. And God saw everything that he had made, and behold, it was very good, and the evening and the morning were the sixth day. Chapter 2. Thus the heavens and the earth were finished in all the host of them, and on the seventh day God ended his work which he had made, and he rested on the seventh day from all his work which he had made. And God blessed the seventh day and sanctified it, because that in it he had rested from all his work which God created and made. These are the generations of the heavens and of the earth when they were created, in the day that the Lord God made the earth and the heavens, and every plant of the field before it was in the earth, and every herb of the field before it grew. For the Lord God had not caused it to rain upon the earth, and there was not a man to till the ground. But there went up a mist from the earth and watered the whole face of the ground. And the Lord God formed man of the dust of the ground, and breathed into his nostrils the breath of life, and man became a living soul. And the Lord God planted a garden eastward in Eden, and there he put the man whom he had formed. And out of the ground made the Lord God to grow every tree that is pleasant to the sight, and good for food, the tree of life also in the midst of the garden, and the tree of knowledge of good and evil. And a river went out of Eden to water the garden, and from thence it was parted and became into four heads. The name of the first is Pison. That is it which encompasseth the whole land of Havilah, where there is gold. And the gold of that land is good. There is Delium and the onyx stone. And the name of the second river is Gihon. The same is it that compasseth the whole land of Ethiopia. And the name of the third river is Hiddekel. That is it which goeth toward the east of Assyria, and the fourth river is Euphrates. And the Lord God took the man, and put him in the garden of Eden to dress it and to keep it. And the Lord God commanded the man, saying, Of every tree of the garden thou mayest freely eat, but of the tree of the knowledge of good and evil thou shalt not eat of it, for in the day that thou eatest thereof thou shalt surely die. And the Lord God said, It is not good that the man should be alone. I will make him an helpmeet for him. And out of the ground the Lord God formed every beast of the field and every fowl of the air, and brought them unto Adam to see what he would call them, and whatsoever Adam called every living creature that was the name thereof. And Adam gave names to all cattle, and to the fowl of the air, and to every beast of the field. But for Adam there was not found an helpmeet for him. And the Lord God caused a deep sleep to fall upon Adam, and he slept, and he took one of his ribs, and closed up the flesh instead thereof. And the rib, which the Lord God had taken from man, made he a woman, and brought her unto the man. And Adam said, This is now bone of my bones, and flesh of my flesh. She shall be called woman, because she was taken out of man. Therefore shall a man leave his father and his mother, and shall cleave unto his wife, and they shall be one flesh. And they were both naked, the man and his wife, and were not ashamed. Chapter 3. Now the serpent was more subtle than any beast of the field which the Lord God had made. And he said unto the woman, Yea, hath God said, Ye shall not eat of every tree of the garden? And the woman said unto the serpent, We may eat of the fruit of the trees of the garden, but of the fruit of the tree which is in the midst of the garden, God hath said, Ye shall not eat of it, neither shall ye touch it, lest ye die. And the serpent said unto the woman, Ye shall not surely die, for God doth know that in the day ye eat thereof, then your eyes shall be opened, and ye shall be as gods, knowing good and evil. And when the woman saw that the tree was good for food, and that it was pleasant to the eyes, and a tree to be desired to make one wise, she took of the fruit thereof, and did eat, and gave also unto her husband with her, and he did eat. And the eyes of them both were opened, and they knew that they were naked, and they sewed fig leaves together, and made themselves aprons. And they heard the voice of the Lord God walking in the garden in the cool of the day. And Adam and his wife hid themselves from the presence of the Lord God amongst the trees of the garden. And the Lord God called unto Adam, and said unto him, Where art thou? And he said, I heard thy voice in the garden, and I was afraid, because I was naked, and I hid myself. And he said, Who told thee that thou wast naked? Hast thou eaten of the tree whereof I commanded thee that thou shouldest not eat? And the man said, The woman whom thou gavest to be with me gave me of the tree, and I did eat. And the Lord God said unto the woman, What is this that thou hast done? And the woman said, The serpent beguiled me, and I did eat. And the Lord God said unto the serpent, Because thou hast done this, thou art cursed above all cattle, and above every beast of the field. Upon thy belly shalt thou go, and dust shalt thou eat all the days of thy life. And I will put enmity between thee and the woman, and between thy seed and her seed. It shall bruise thy head, and thou shalt bruise his heel. Unto the woman he said, I will greatly multiply thy sorrow and thy conception. In sorrow thou shalt bring forth children, and thy desire shall be to thy husband, and he shall rule over thee. And unto Adam he said, Because thou hast hearkened unto the voice of thy wife, and hast eaten of the tree of which I commanded thee, saying, Thou shalt not eat of it, cursed is the ground for thy sake. In sorrow shalt thou eat of it all the days of thy life. Thorns also and thistles shall it bring forth to thee, and thou shalt eat the herb of the field. In the sweat of thy face shalt thou eat bread, till thou return unto the ground, for out of it wast thou taken, for dust thou art, and unto dust shalt thou return. And Adam called his wife's name Eve, because she was the mother of all living. Unto Adam also, and to his wife, did the Lord God make coats of skins, and clothe them. And the Lord God said, Behold, the man is become as one of us, to know good and evil. And now, lest he put forth his hand, and take also of the tree of life, and eat, and live forever. Therefore the Lord God sent him forth from the garden of Eden, to till the ground from whence he was taken. So he drove out the man, and he placed at the east of the garden of Eden cherubims, and a flaming sword which turned every way, to keep the way of the tree of life. Chapter 4. And Adam knew Eve his wife, and she conceived, and bare Cain, and said, I have gotten a man from the Lord. And she again bare his brother Abel. And Abel was a keeper of sheep, but Cain was a tiller of the ground. And in process of time it came to pass that Cain brought of the fruit of the ground an offering unto the Lord. And Abel, he also brought of the firstlings of his flock and of the fat thereof. And the Lord had respect unto Abel and to his offering, but unto Cain and to his offering he had not respect. And Cain was very wroth, and his countenance fell. And the Lord said unto Cain, Why art thou wroth? And why is thy countenance fallen? If thou doest well, shalt thou not be accepted? And if thou doest not well, sin lieth at the door. And unto thee shall be his desire, and thou shalt rule over him. And Cain talked with Abel his brother, and it came to pass, when they were in the field, that Cain rose up against Abel his brother, and slew him. And the Lord said unto Cain, Where is Abel thy brother? And he said, I know not. Am I my brother's keeper? And he said, What hast thou done? The voice of thy brother's blood crieth unto me from the ground. And now art thou cursed from the earth, which hath opened her mouth to receive thy brother's blood from thy hand. When thou tillest the ground, it shall not henceforth yield unto thee her strength. A fugitive and a vagabond shalt thou be in the earth. And Cain said unto the Lord, My punishment is greater than I can bear. Behold, thou hast driven me out this day from the face of the earth, and from thy face shall I be hid, and I shall be a fugitive and a vagabond in the earth, and it shall come to pass that every one that findeth me shall slay me. And the Lord said unto him, Therefore, whosoever slayeth Cain, vengeance shall be taken on him sevenfold. And the Lord set a mark upon Cain, lest any finding him should kill him. And Cain went out from the presence of the Lord, and dwelt in the land of Nod, on the east of Eden. And Cain knew his wife, and she conceived, and bare Enoch. And he builded a city, and called the name of the city after the name of his son Enoch. And unto Enoch was born Irad. And Irad begat Mahujael. And Mahujael begat Methusael. And Methusael begat Lamech. And Lamech took unto him two wives, the name of one was Ada, and the name of the other Zillah. And Ada bare Jabal. He was the father of such as dwell in tents, and of such as have cattle. And his brother's name was Jubal. He was the father of all such as handle the harp and organ. And Zillah, she also bare Tubal-Cain, an instructor of every artificer in brass and iron. And the sister of Tubal-Cain was Naamah. And Lamech said unto his wives Ada and Zillah, Hear my voice, ye wives of Lamech. Hearken unto my speech, for I have slain a man to my wounding, and a young man to my hurt. If Cain shall be avenged sevenfold, truly Lamech 70 and sevenfold. And Adam knew his wife again, And she bare a son, and called his name Seth. For God, said she, hath appointed me another seed instead of Abel, whom Cain slew. And to Seth, to him also there was born a son, and he called his name Enos. Then began men to call upon the name of the Lord. Chapter 5. This is the book of the generations of Adam. In the day that God created man, in the likeness of God made he him. Male and female created he them, and he blessed them, and called their name Adam, in the day when they were created. And Adam lived 130 years, and begat a son in his own likeness, after his image, and called his name Seth. And the days of Adam, after he had begotten Seth, were 800 years, and he begat sons and daughters. And all the days that Adam lived were 930 years, and he died. And Seth lived 105 years, and begat Enos. And Seth lived after he begat Enos 807 years, and begat sons and daughters. And all the days of Seth were 912 years, and he died. And Enos lived 90 years, and begat Cainan. And Enos lived after he begat Cainan 815 years, and begat sons and daughters. And all the days of Enos were 905 years, and he died. And Cainan lived 70 years, and begat Mahalalel. And Cainan lived after he begat Mahalalel 840 years, and begat sons and daughters. And all the days of Cainan were 910 years, and he died. And Mahalalel lived 65 years, and begat Jared. And Mahalalel lived after he begat Jared 830 years, and begat sons and daughters. And all the days of Mahalalel were 895 years, and he died. And Jared lived 162 years, and he begat Enoch. And Jared lived after he begat Enoch 800 years, and begat sons and daughters. And all the days of Jared were 962 years, and he died. And Enoch lived 65 years, and begat Methuselah. And Enoch walked with God after he begat Methuselah 300 years, and begat sons and daughters. And all the days of Enoch were 365 years. And Enoch walked with God, and he was not, for God took him. And Methuselah lived 187 years, and begat Lamech. And Methuselah lived after he begat Lamech 782 years, and begat sons and daughters. And all the days of Methuselah were 969 years, and he died. And Lamech lived 182 years, and begat a son. And he called his name Noah, saying, This same shall comfort us concerning our work and toil of our hands, because of the ground which the Lord hath cursed. And Lamech lived after he begat Noah 595 years, and begat sons and daughters. And all the days of Lamech were 777 years, and he died. And Noah was 500 years old, and Noah begat Shem, Ham, and Japheth. Chapter 6. And it came to pass, when men began to multiply in the face of the earth, and daughters were born unto them, that the sons of God saw the daughters of men, that they were fair, and they took them wives of all which they chose. And the Lord said, My spirit shall not always strive with man, for that he also is flesh, yet his days shall be 120 years. There were giants in the earth in those days, and also after that, when the sons of God came in unto the daughters of men, and they bare children to them, the same became mighty men, which were of old, men of renown. And God saw that the wickedness of man was great in the earth, and that every imagination of the thoughts of his heart was only evil continually. And it repented the Lord that he had made man on the earth, and it grieved him at his heart. And the Lord said, I will destroy man whom I have created from the face of the earth, both man and beast, and the creeping thing, and the fowls of the air, for it repenteth me that I have made them. But Noah found grace in the eyes of the Lord. These are the generations of Noah. Noah was a just man and perfect in his generations, and Noah walked with God. And Noah begat 3 sons, Shem, Ham, and Japheth. The earth also was corrupt before God, and the earth was filled with violence. And God looked upon the earth, and behold, it was corrupt, for all flesh had corrupted his way upon the earth. And God said unto Noah, The end of all flesh is come before me, for the earth is filled with violence through them, and behold, I will destroy them with the earth. Make thee an ark of gopher wood, room shalt thou make in the ark, and shalt pitch it within and without with pitch. This is the fashion which thou shalt make of it. The length of the ark shall be 300 cubits, the breadth of it 50 cubits, and the height of it 30 cubits. A window shalt thou make to the ark, and in a cubit shalt thou finish it above. And the door of the ark shalt thou set in the side thereof, with lower, second, and third stories shalt thou make it. And behold, I, even I, do bring a flood of waters upon the earth to destroy all flesh wherein is the breath of life from under heaven, and everything that is in the earth shall die. But with thee will I establish my covenant, and thou shalt come into the ark, thou and thy sons and thy wife and thy sons' wives with thee. And of every living thing of all flesh, two of every sort shalt thou bring into the ark to keep them alive with thee. They shall be male and female, of fowls after their kind, and of cattle after their kind, of every creeping thing of the earth after his kind. Two of every sort shall come unto thee to keep them alive. And take thou unto thee of all food that is eaten, and thou shalt gather it to thee, and it shall be for food for thee and for them. Thus did Noah, according to all that God commanded him, so did he. Chapter 7. And the Lord said unto Noah, Come thou, and all thy house into the ark, for thee have I seen righteous before me in this generation. Of every clean beast thou shalt take to thee by sevens, the male and his female, and of beasts that are not clean by two, the male and his female. Of fowls also of the air by sevens, the male and the female, to keep seed alive upon the face of all the earth. For yet 7 days, and I will cause it to rain upon the earth 40 days and 40 nights. And every living substance that I have made will I destroy from off the face of the earth. And Noah did according unto all that the Lord commanded him. And Noah was 600 years old when the flood of waters was upon the earth. And Noah went in, and his sons and his wife and his sons' wives with him, into the ark, because of the waters of the flood. Of clean beasts and of beasts that are not clean, and of fowls and of everything that creepeth upon the earth, there went in two and two unto Noah into the ark, the male and the female, as God had commanded Noah. And it came to pass after 7 days that the waters of the flood were upon the earth. In the 600th year of Noah's life, in the 2nd month, the 17th day of the month, the same day were all the fountains of the great deep broken up, and the windows of heaven were opened, and the rain was upon the earth 40 days and 40 nights. In the selfsame day entered Noah, and Shem, and Ham, and Japheth, the sons of Noah, and Noah's wife, and the three wives of his sons with them, into the ark. They, and every beast after his kind, and all the cattle after their kind, and every creeping thing that creepeth upon the earth after his kind, and every fowl after his kind, every bird of every sort. And they went in unto Noah into the ark, two and two of all flesh, wherein is the breath of life. And they that went in male and female of all flesh, as God had commanded him, and the Lord shut him in. And the flood was 40 days upon the earth, and the waters increased, and bare up the ark, and it was lift up above the earth. And the waters prevailed, and were increased greatly upon the earth, and the ark went upon the face of the waters. And the waters prevailed exceedingly upon the earth, and all the high hills that were under the whole heaven were covered. 15 cubits upward did the waters prevail, and the mountains were covered. And all flesh died that moved upon the earth, both of fowl and of cattle, and of beast, and of every creeping thing that creepeth upon the earth, and every man. All in whose nostrils was the breath of life, of all that was in the dry land, died. And every living substance was discovered which was upon the face of the ground, both man and cattle, and the creeping things and the fowl of the heaven, and they were destroyed from the earth. And Noah only remained alive, and they that were with him in the ark. And the waters prevailed upon the earth 150 days. Chapter 8. And God remembered Noah and every living thing, and all the cattle that was with him in the ark. And God made a wind to pass over the earth, and the waters assuaged. The fountains also of the deep and the windows of heaven were stopped, and the rain from heaven was restrained. And the waters returned from off the earth continually, and after the end of the 150 days the waters were abated. And the ark rested in the 7th month, on the 17th day of the month, upon the mountains of Ararat. And the waters decreased continually until the 10th month. In the 10th month, on the 1st day of the month, were the tops of the mountains seen. And it came to pass at the end of 40 days that Noah opened the window of the ark which he had made. And he sent forth a raven, which went forth to and fro until the waters were dried up from off the earth. Also he sent forth a dove from him to see if the waters were abated from off the face of the ground. But the dove found no rest for the sole of her foot, and she returned unto him into the ark, for the waters were on the face of the whole earth. Then he put forth his hand, and took her, and pulled her in unto him into the ark. And he stayed yet other 7 days, and again he sent forth the dove out of the ark. And the dove came into him in the evening, and lo, in her mouth was an olive leaf plucked off. So Noah knew that the waters were abated from off the earth. And he stayed yet other 7 days, and sent forth the dove, which returned not again unto him any more. And it came to pass in the 601st year, in the first month, the first day of the month, the waters were dried up from off the earth. And Noah removed the covering of the ark, and looked, and behold, the face of the ground was dry. And in the second month, on the 7th and 20th day of the month, was the earth dried. And God spake unto Noah, saying, Go forth of the ark, thou and thy wife and thy sons' wives with thee. Bring forth with thee every living thing that is with thee, of all flesh, both of fowl and of cattle, and of every creeping thing that creepeth upon the earth, that they may breed abundantly in the earth, and be fruitful, and multiply upon the earth. And Noah went forth, and his sons, and his wife, and his sons' wives with him, every beast, every creeping thing, and every fowl, and whatsoever creepeth upon the earth, after their kinds, went forth out of the ark. And Noah builded an altar unto the Lord, and took of every clean beast and of every clean fowl, and offered burnt offerings on the altar. And the Lord smelled a sweet savor, and the Lord said in his heart, I will not again curse the ground any more for man's sake, for the imagination of man's heart is evil from his youth, neither will I again smite any more everything living as I have done. While the earth remaineth, seed time and harvest be in the earth, and be fruitful, and multiply upon the earth. And Noah went forth, and his sons, and his wife, and his sons' wives with him, every beast, every creeping thing, and every

0: And God blessed Noah and his sons, and said unto them, Be fruitful, and multiply, and replenish the earth. And the fear of you and the dread of you shall be upon every beast of the earth, and upon every fowl of the air, upon all that moveth upon the earth, and upon all the fishes of the sea. Into your hand are they delivered. Every moving thing that liveth shall be meat for you. Even as the green herb have I given you all things. But flesh with the life thereof, which is the blood thereof, shall ye not eat. And surely your blood of your lives will I require, at the hand of every beast will I require it, and at the hand of man, at the hand of every man's brother will I require the life of man. Whoso sheddeth man's blood, by man shall his blood be shed, for in the image of God made he man. And you, be ye fruitful, and multiply, bring forth abundantly in the earth, and multiply therein. And God spake unto Noah, and to his sons with him, saying, And I, behold, I establish my covenant with you, and with your seed after you, and with every living creature that is with you, of the fowl, of the cattle, and of every beast of the earth with you, from all that go out of the ark to every beast of the earth. And I will establish my covenant with you. Neither shall all flesh be cut off any more by the waters of a flood, neither shall any more be a flood to destroy the earth. And God said, This is the token of the covenant which I make between me and you and every living creature that is with you for perpetual generations. I do set my bow in the cloud, and it shall be for a token of a covenant between me and the earth. And it shall come to pass, when I bring a cloud over the earth, that the bow shall be seen in the cloud. And I will remember my covenant which is between me and you and every living creature of all flesh. And the water shall no more become a flood to destroy all flesh. And the bow shall be in the cloud, and I will look upon it, that I may remember the everlasting covenant between God and every living creature of all flesh that is upon the earth. And God said unto Noah, This is the token of the covenant which I have established between me and all flesh that is upon the earth. And the sons of Noah that went forth of the ark were Shem, and Ham, and Japheth, and Ham is the father of Canaan. These are the three sons of Noah, and of them was the whole earth overspread. And Noah began to be an husbandman, and he planted a vineyard. And he drank of the wine, and was drunken, and he was uncovered within his tent. And Ham, the father of Canaan, saw the nakedness of his father, and told his two brethren without. And Shem and Japheth took a garment, and laid it upon both their shoulders, and went backward, and covered the nakedness of their father, and their faces were backward, and they saw not their father's nakedness. And Noah awoke from his wine, and knew what his younger son had done unto him. And he said, Cursed be Canaan, a servant of servants shall he be unto his brethren. And he said, Blessed be the Lord God of Shem, and Canaan shall be his servant. God shall enlarge Japheth, and he shall dwell in the tents of Shem, and Canaan shall be his servant. And Noah lived after the flood 350 years, and all the days of Noah were 950 years, and he died.
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We hope that you will find the next hour inspiring and informing. Today, we bring you some sublime offerings from the Sikh religion. We open with a recital of part of the Sukhmani Sahib. Sukhmani means peace of mind, and these verses from the Guru Granth Sahib are believed to confer spiritual blessings upon those who recite them and listen to them. The next part will continue the following week.